But that's okay, I ain't gonna fall. I gotta get up and roll. That's the way you want it, and I won't help it. I'm off to search new lover. With my chance, I might find better. I can picture you alone and bitter, and with the time, damn, I wonder why I broke up with that chick. Now I'm wasting all this time looking for girls to meet.

All right. Hello, everybody. You're listening to Influx on CITR 101.9 FM. We're broadcasting from the unceded traditional and ancestral territories of the Musqueam people at the University of British Columbia. If you're interested in hearing more Indigenous voices and narratives on the radio, I highly recommend tuning in to unceded airwaves from Saturday, 3 to 4 p.m. Anyways, my name is Priya. This is Influx, the show all about bends, blends, and drifting sounds. And I am just returning from a 3-month-long hiatus, so I'm super excited about this episode, my re-debut. We just listened to First Love by Uffy, which is a bit of a throwback to the MySpace days. And although I'm not old enough to actually have experienced it, I hope you guys enjoyed that one, the electronica hyperpop sound from Uffy, so influential, love her down. Next up, we have Noches by the duo Prince Innocence, hailing from Toronto. And honestly, this track has a really strong James K vibe. And if you've tuned into my show before, I play a lot of James K. And also, if you know James K, then hopefully this is another artist, another group that you guys might enjoy. Then we will be listening to Figure 8 by Susie Shear, who I have recently been really getting into. And she's actually from Vancouver, so yay, more local musicians. I love listening to and playing local electronic musicians on my show. I think it's so important, especially, you know, aligning with what CITR really represents. Susie Shear has a really nostalgic, like, electro clash sound that you'll definitely catch on Figure 8. And then we're going to listen to Molly in the Club by the talented Sophia Stell, another Vancouver artist, and I believe she's actually releasing her first album to be titled The Greatest Album of All Time on October 16th, which I'm really looking forward to. Anyways, this is Noches. I hope you guys enjoy.

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1: 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Next up, we have kind of a trio of fun new releases, starting with Ultra Obscene by CFCF, the Montreal-based Canadian electronic musician. This one, okay, bear with me on this one. It has a very like sexy francophone robot vibe going on, but after a couple of listens, it definitely grew on me and it's just really new, I feel. So I hope you guys like that one. Then we are going to listen to Punch by Daisy, which is a new release as well. This one is one of those songs that kind of production-wise keeps leveling up as the song goes on, and it's absolutely insane. It's crazy production, and then she has like this really soft-spoken singing voice, and so I think it works really well together. Lastly, we will be listening to Lucky Him by the one and only Shy Girl, which is one of her new releases, so I hope you guys enjoy the next three.

All right, that was Lucky Him by Shy Girl. I hope you felt the power of manifestation through your radio with that one. Next up, we have a somewhat unexpected collab between DJ Suzy and Nourished by Time titled So Sweet. But in case you're interested in looking it up afterwards, the E's are actually threes, so it's kind of quirky that way. Anyways, this one has that classic DJ Suzy, like, sprinkle, cupcake, switch, pop sound, and I think Nourished by Time's voice works really well, so I hope you guys enjoy this one.

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0: You're listening to Influx on CITR 101.9. I'm your host, Priya. And next up, we have a song called Hopeless by Psychic Twin. This one is a little bit different than what we've been hearing for the past hour, but I really am into the kind of old school mixing sound that it has, and the reverb is great. Psychic Twin is a synth pop band, and this song is kind of 80s new wave, so I hope you guys enjoy.

All right, we just listened to Velvet, in parentheses, Altered by Sega Bodega off of his recent Live and Altered EP. A very ambient, evocative piece, which is something different from Sega Bodega, I feel. I'm a big fan of one of his songs called Kepco, which is a more experimental electronic song, but I think it just goes to show that he's doing something really unique, and every genre he touches is gold. So yeah, I hope you guys enjoyed that one. It kind of had a bit of a Minecraft soundtrack-esque feel to it. Anyways, thanks guys for tuning in. I'll see you in 2 weeks, and until then, I hope you enjoy the little last while of sunshine and this next track. It's called Gentle Heart by the British musician Nabiha Iqbal. This one is from her album Dreamer, which I believe was released in 2023, or it might have been 2024. Please don't quote me on that. I found her randomly a couple of days ago, and her tender, house-infused dance beats are very well composed. Everything on this every track on this album is so different, but it all has a very elevated feel, and they all complement each other really well. So I highly, highly recommend checking her out if you enjoy Gentle Heart. Anyways, I'll see you guys in 2 weeks. Enjoy this piece. Bye.

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0: Hi, everyone. You're listening to CITR 101.9, the I Love You Hour of all shows, bi-weekly, every Tuesday. I can't believe you're back. I'm very happy to be here again. You just heard Hand Throw by Venti and Snares, an artist from the great nation of Winnipeg. And we're so happy to have you again to share more music and to share music within the scene. And with other people and share what they're listening to. And we sit once again looking upon the grassy knoll, which has no sunshine over it because it is an overcast day, as it is the first day of fall, I believe, the equinox has passed. And we sit here looking upon this grassy knoll, which sits upon lands which are unceded, and we take these sounds from us to you through a radio wave which sits upon a tower, which sits upon land, which is the stolen historical ancestral lands of the Hulkamanim speaking Musqueam people. And these radio waves, they broadcast out, they shoot around, and they bounce into your car, your radio system, whatever you may be listening to this through. And those radio waves go out to the lands of the Squamish and the Tsleil-Waututh, which know about that. And they also broadcast on CITR.ca to whatever stolen or not stolen lands you may be on. So maybe you want to give that a look up if you haven't already. You may be curious about the history, about histories that are both evident and popularized and propagandized, or histories that have been hidden and erased. But yeah, we're here again. I was going to start with a chill start, but I decided to do Venti and Snares. And there's lots of people in the station that might come by, but we already have one amazing person in the station who I was just talking about radio with. Would you like to introduce yourself?
1: Hey. My name is Hussein. I'm a fourth-year sociology student at UBC, and I'm just happy to be here and just listen to music and vibe out.
0: Yeah, we were just kind of randomly chatting, and Hussein was telling me and a bunch of other people about your show, which you're proposing, which mm-hmm. sounds really exciting. And it was a lot about dialogue,
1: yeah.
0: which I think is interesting. I have lots of very silly opinions on dialogue, but I think more good faith dialogue is needed. I'm just excited to see where your show goes.
1: Thanks.
0: And even if, whatever happens, like, I believe there's always a world where there's space for
1: totally.
0: Something like that. And it makes me excited that people are motivated for that because, oh my gosh, I get on so many, not tangents, but I don't know, rabbit holes
1: yeah.
0: of dialogue, mm-hmm. which just end up kind of nowhere and leave me frustrated. But it's also like I'm doing that in my phone, and it's like it's the world in my phone,
1: yeah.
0: which is really bad. So it's nice to maybe discuss things openly because I feel a bit embarrassed when I don't discuss things openly. And like it's like my little world of dialogue, and I'm not like
1: which is great.
0: Sharing my idea.
1: There's nothing wrong with that, I think. I think dialogue is good to have in your head
0: yeah.
1: and with friends and on your phone. But,
0: yeah.
1: you know, it's talking is good, I think.
0: Yeah, I
1: think
0: agree.
1: We should. I'm pro yapper.
0: Yeah. Okay.
1: Pro yapping.
0: Okay. That's good. Yeah. I think. What do you think? Actually, what do you think of the word yap and how it's used these days? Like,
1: I love the word yap.
0: You love the word yap. Interesting. Yeah.
1: Pro yap. Just used it in a paper I just wrote.
0: Interesting. Okay.
1: Yeah.
0: Like
1: yeah.
0: the word yap itself.
1: Yeah. I like my title had the word yap. It was like, yapping is a liberatory practice.
0: Interesting. Okay.
1: Yeah.
0: Yeah.
1: Shout out Bell Hooks.
0: Shout out Bell Hooks. Yeah. If you don't know, you should know.
1: No,
0: you should.
1: Yeah.
0: But you should read.
1: You should read.
0: Yeah.
1: Reading is fundamental.
0: Yeah. What do you think of, this is another question I have. What do
1: Tell
0: you think
1: me.
0: Of the effects in your knowledge, like, was it last summer, about the effects of people's perceptions on Bell Hooks after the performative male reading trend?
1: Yeah. I mean, honestly, I still see it. I'm watching people carry like braiding sweetgrass around, and it looks like there's no bookmark in the book. So I'm like, right? Are we like
0: yeah.
1: reading it, or is it a prop? I mean, honestly, at the end of the day, it's like the fact that they have the book is like enough for me.
0: Uh-huh.
1: But I find it very interesting that people would rather carry a book around than read it.
0: Mm.
1: So I don't know. But at the same time, I'm like, where do they go? Where are the matcha key, like, carabiner?
0: They evolve.
1: Yeah, but, like, where'd they go? I don't see them. Like, I mean, I'm seeing some, but I'm not seeing it the way I saw it last year. Last year was crazy.
0: Yeah.
1: Last year was, like, you can't go to a coffee shop without the performative male guy there.
0: Really?
1: They're gone now.
0: Oh, interesting.
1: I think they evolved like Pokemon. I think there's something else. I don't think anyone's noticed what they evolved into yet.
0: Yeah, it always changes. And once the target changes, it becomes another loose amalgamation of things. So it'll be interesting. I think... the amazing thing is like men as opposed to men in brackets, the predator class, who are like, there's like a certain, I don't know, like evolving state where like it's, I don't know, there will always be a world of sensitive young men and they just choose what costume to go in. They're we can't underestimate them because they're very, they're very perceptive in a very dangerous way. Not that all performative men are bad, but like they have a very skewed power of perception, which is very effective.
1: They totally do. I mean,
0: so
1: like,
0: perceive harder.
1: It's interesting how people can kind of like weaponize that and like try to like use that as a way to like climb up the social ladder, I guess. It's very interesting. I mean, I read bell hooks. I love bell hooks. I'm reading Communion right now, which is great. If anyone's read that, send your thoughts in. I learned there's a phone in here, so call.
0: Oh, yeah.
1: Yeah, call in.
0: Call in at 604-822-2487. 604-822-2487. Feel free to call. We may
1: pick up.
0: Yeah, we may pick up, unless there's music going.
1: Yeah.
0: But Well, I'll say I'd like to read. I have not read Bell Hooks, but I would like to.
1: I think you'd like it.
0: And I'm very curious.
1: I think it's good. It's also not, like, right now I'm reading The Second Sex by Simone de Beauvoir.
0: Oh, yes.
1: Huge. That is a big, I can't pull it out of my backpack.
0: Chunker.
1: It's like Dune vibes.
0: Uh-huh.
1: So if you were wanting to read that, that would probably scare you. But the Bell Hooks ones are not a giant size. They're not intimidating.
0: Okay. Yeah.
1: So, I don't know. I get intimidated by big books.
0: I've been trying to fix my intimidation of big books by reading big books. But it's,
1: It's, but then you're just like, oh, when am I going to get to the end of this?
0: Yeah. But it's nice to like take on a challenge. Wait, what was I going to?
1: Sure.
0: There's one, I'm very curious. There's one essay about that Bell Hooks wrote that I really want to read about. I think it's about art consumption.
1: Oh, okay.
0: The way white people consume art.
1: Ooh, I haven't heard of this. No.
0: In particular, I remember it being mentioned in, a reel because the reel was talking about like the whole trend of like white people wanting to be Chinese or saying like I'm in my Chinese era.
1: Bro, I hated that. Yeah. I heard that all summer, and I was like,
0: it's a very frustrating thing.
1: Like your name is Katie, and you live in Kits. Like, chill.
0: Exactly.
1: Chill out.
0: Yeah.
1: Chill out.
0: So. The person who was making that video talking about it, I think, used a Bell Hooks essay about, I think it was like performing racist consumption or something like that.
1: Yeah.
0: I'm not the best. I don't know, but I'm very curious to read it because I am someone who, like, I think I was talking about it earlier, is like with the nature I am with being someone who listens to music and exploring music, it's like this ever-present question I have because like, especially for labels or like just music that exists, like finding music, you kind of run into this wall that's existed for a long time of like the world music categories.
1: Oh my God.
0: That like
1: publish.
0: And I've talked with other people about it. It's just very interesting. So
1: it is.
0: Yeah. That's the Bell Hooks one I'm looking out for. Can I ask you one more question?
1: Can I add one more thing?
0: Yes. Add one more thing.
1: See, we're yapping. Like I'm pro. Yeah. Uh-huh. Actually, that reminds me because I think I read something about that. Olivia Rodrigo had that Daisy Chain Fields Festival or something like that. Daisy Chain. It was a festival that was to raise money for like women like based foundations and causes. And the whole lineup was all women. Which was like shout out. That's a pretty dope idea.
0: She stole that from Mosh Pit.
1: Probably, yeah. Which this Thursday, everyone. Anyway, Thursday, 8 p.m. The Pit, Mosh Pit, Mosh out. Slight promo. But I think I remember seeing that bell hooks thing because Dochi, which shout out to Dochi, I love Dochi,
0: yeah,
1: but had a show and the background visuals emulated a lot of like what people were saying was like very tribal art.
0: Mm. Mm-hmm.
1: And so I think I remember seeing this being kind of cited in, and not in the sense of white people consuming art because Dochi is a black woman, an African-American woman, but specifically of just like the way that like the North American perspective on the way that like artists consume, specifically when it's looking at that type of art and how it was like used in her visuals was just like very, very interesting. Like it was a very interesting take because I feel like when you watch concerts, you like you look at visuals, but then you kind of forget like what you were looking at.
0: Mm-hmm.
1: But it was just like definitely something where like someone saw something and they noted it. And I think that's also very powerful too, because I feel like people kind of brush that off real quickly.
0: Yeah.
1: So it's very interesting how like art is not just like a piece on a wall, but it's also like the way that people are using it in like live music too. So I found that very interesting. And I think EDM and music does that a lot. They have a lot of very, I'm going to use the word lightly, orientalist.
0: Oh, yeah, yeah, 100%.
1: Like they have this like screaming 100%. Indigenous woman on like, and it's like a CGI and there's like crystals coming out of her mouth. And I'm just like, what is happening right now?
0: Yeah.
1: So
0: it's very
1: good critique.
0: It's very funny. Very like, I often wonder that about, yeah, it's a whole different topic, but like Goa trance, Psy trance especially.
1: Yeah,
0: and
1: yeah,
0: like,
1: yeah.
0: Also like Israel, like Israel loves Psytrance.
1: Yeah.
0: Like, also like where Psytrance came up from, like hippies in Goa.
1: Yeah,
0: like, It's a it's a whole thing.
1: Yeah.
0: But it's like that and like, oh my gosh. I have a whole, I could honestly do a whole episode just about that.
1: So
0: it's
1: real.
0: Like, yeah, it's like there's like a bit of like archival music, remixing archival music. There's like, I can also think of Moby. Moby had like his breakthrough album was like, I think came from either archival sounds in, I think it was like he found like this archival African music album and then like sampled it a bunch.
1: Yeah,
0: and then there was this other big one called by this group called Sweet Lullaby, which like used other archival music. And just like, it's very interesting to see how it evolves and changes and like, it's still lasting, but like it, like the body of listeners grows and changes. But like, I don't know. I feel like it always trips up on itself, especially with like in the electronic music space, which makes always makes me very curious because some places can kind of not skirt by it, but maybe face it more directly and openly.
1: Yeah.
0: While other places, while being very expressive, don't really notice. Like the director, like I think about like more so like I think of the way that like I guess it has maybe sometimes it has to do with diaspora groups and like within like how much involvement there is, but like there's somewhere that's like like the visuals that are chosen or the sampling that is chosen is like very much forgotten.
1: So totally
0: it's interesting.
1: Very interesting.
0: I was gonna ask you one more
1: thing.
0: You have a song and I really want to play your song.
1: Okay.
0: But I was curious, you were talking about, this is like just because you were saying how much you like theory and stuff like that.
1: Yeah, tell me.
0: And I have no background or basis in this.
1: Okay.
0: But this is kind of a shoot from the hip. What are your thoughts on Camille Paglia?
1: I don't know who that is.
0: Okay, never mind. Yeah.
1: Can you tell me who that is? Or is that like an on-air not?
0: No.
1: Okay.
0: Camille Paglia is like, I guess a social theorist.
1: Yeah.
0: It's the best of my knowledge. Social theorist / writer. I'm not sure if I'd call her a feminist writer. She kind of is.
1: Right.
0: She's very famous for this book called Sexual Personae.
1: Okay, maybe I've heard of that.
0: Which is like a lot of people have on their shelves.
1: Yeah.
0: Including me because I'm very curious.
1: Nice.
0: But she has a lot of interesting theories that are very controversial.
1: Ah, okay.
0: In the like female perception and... female perception and just like patriarchy. Her
1: okay.
0: opinions on patriarchy.
1: Right, right.
0: So maybe she's a bit old hat these days because.
1: Oh, is it an old theorist?
0: She was very active in the like 80s and 90s, I want to say.
1: Okay, nice.
0: Like, I think...
1: Nice. Like Judith Butler kind of era?
0: Kind of that era.
1: Yeah, okay, yeah.
0: And I think a lot of people were talking about her. She got interviewed. I think she actually... There's a one video where it's her and... oh, my gosh. Actually, it's Camille Paglia and this very famous drag... This very famous drag star street interview. But it's like her and, yeah, Glenda and Camille go downtown,
1: okay,
0: which is Glenda Orgasm,
1: dope.
0: And Camille Paglia, and they go through the streets of Manhattan and like comment on like social.
1: Okay.
0: Yeah, she has a lot of. I was just curious if she's in your wheelhouse, but
1: you know, I feel like
0: totally
1: I'm
0: fine.
1: I mean, I'm such an open person where like, yeah. I love theory. Mm-hmm. I love social theory. I'm taking feminist theory right now. Mm. So

0: great. And that's kind of the point of theory, right? Mm. And I think that's why I like theory is like, I think people just don't think anymore. Like, where's their critical thinking? Mm. You know, like, I feel like people are just very complacent in their comfortability that sometimes when people say things that provoke an emotional response, they're focused on what the question was rather than what the emotion is kind of like provoking within them. Mm. So honestly, I think that if that is what they're doing, I think that's good.
1: Okay.
0: I'm kind of that, I'm kind of a forward thinker where it's like, if someone says something outlandish, I think you should think about why that makes you feel that way. Yeah. It doesn't mean that what they said was right or wrong.
1: I agree.
0: But I think that like we're starting to just kind of be, I'm happy, I'm angry, I'm sad. And it's like, well, there's more to that. You're a human being.
1: Yeah.
0: And this response is like eliciting something within you. So like, why? Like, where does that come from? So I just have to check them out, I guess.
1: Yeah. I think, it is interesting.
0: I'll check them out.
1: Because there's, I'm also thinking about the happy playlist versus engaging with art.
0: So fair. I listen
1: to my happy music playlist.
0: This is like a happy slash sad slash vibey song. Okay. So,
1: because you brought a song to the studio, and I'm very happy that you brought a song to the studio. Because I love hearing new music.
0: I hope you've heard this. I think you said you might have, maybe.
1: I think I heard a different one.
0: Okay.
1: But this is The Sacred Souls.
0: Yes.
1: Will I See You Again?
0: Will I See You Again.
1: Is this more recent? Is this older?
0: This is 2020.
1: Okay.
0: But I only just learned about it recently. I listened to a playlist that updates weekly on Apple Music. It's called Comfort Zone. Mm. It's R&B, soul, funk, hip-hop. Mix. It's a very, very good, and it updates like very frequently. So I get a good range of like new music, which I like.
1: Interesting.
0: And my roommate was singing this song, and I was like, wait, how do you know this song? Because sometimes I think I'm niche, and I'm not, because I'm like, ooh, I'm listening to something that like no one's listening to. They're popular, so I'm not niche.
1: It's not always about being niche. It's about enjoyment.
0: Exactly. And I think, but in that moment, I was like, wait, how do you know this? And they were like, they're a very known band. And I was like, right, because my playlist is just,
1: I make that mistake all the time.
0: All the time. Yeah. Right? I also have just like a lot of old artists in my playlist. Mm-hmm. So then I'm like, wait, how do you like know this 70s, like whatever thing? But anyways, they're a great band, good music. I love this song. It kind of evokes a feeling within me. So follow that feeling, people.
1: Let's hear it. These Sacred Souls, Will I See You Again? Enjoy on CITR 101.9.

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You just heard The Sacred Souls, Will I See You Again, and ISO and Dodo Sound, A Courtesan. I hope you enjoyed those both. Now a song dedicated to the wonderful, the amazing, the spendopular Mahalia. We were talking about music. Mahalia was playing a lovely band called Ida, and I wanted to share this song for Mahalia. This is by Gaze, a local Vancouver band, a song called A New Home. Enjoy.

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0: We have returned to CITR 101.9, the I Love You Hour. You've heard many songs. You have heard Gaze, A New Home, dedicated to the wonderful Mahalia. And then after that, you heard the song you've just heard, which is On the Reach of Explanations by Ian William Gray. And if you hear the sound of gummies, we're doing an ASMR. We're doing a mukbang, actually. We're doing an on-air mukbang. But a new challenger has entered the studio.
1: Oh, I don't seek to challenge anyone. I think of myself more as an ally to all.
0: Okay, ally. We have my favorite ally, Lila, in the studio.
1: I'm here. I know everyone was waiting. Everyone was listening to I Love You Are, being like, "When's she gonna show up? It's been too long." Well, I've shown up, so you're all welcome. Well, there's a song coming up. I've been very addicted to it. I'm not gonna talk about the song, but I do want to talk about my experience with trying to dye my hair purple, which I did 2 days ago.
0: Yeah,
1: I went to Sally Beauty in Richmond, all the way to Richmond, because that's where my friend lives. And the two of us, we went, she has dyed hair. She always dyes her hair. And she's like, you know what? I don't want to bleach my hair. So she's like, here, I have this like semi-permanent stuff. This is like the strat we're going to do. This is what I did to my friend. And then the employees come over and they're like, no. Like, whatever. Maybe it's just going to be hard to wash out. It's not going to be good. They point me to the non-permanent section, the stuff that's like easy to wash out if I don't want stains. And we spend like 10 minutes like in this conversation with employees, and they're like, yeah, it's gonna show up, like it's gonna be good. I buy the most expensive hair dye. I buy two tubes of it. It was like $70. We take the bus back to we take the bus back. We go into her backyard. I get like purple goo slopped all over my head. I felt like a supervillain. I looked like a supervillain. And I sat there for an hour playing like Mario Kart. I made myself in Tomodachi life. I gave her purple hair very aspirationally. Then I went to wash it off in the shower. There was no purple. There's like barely, if you shine a flashlight on it and you like know it's purple, you can barely see like some sheen, some color, but it's like not there.
0: It doesn't look purple.
1: And I was so sad. We got lied to. She's like, yeah, your hair is too healthy for the hair dye.
0: So you should bleach it first?
1: Yeah. Well, so it shows up, and also because when you bleach your hair, it kind of gets, I don't know all the science stuff, but your hair needs something to cling on to, so it clings onto the dye. My hair just kind of rejected the dye because it didn't need it because it was so healthy. So in revenge, we cut my bangs. And neither of us knew how to cut bangs.
0: Are you planning to get more unhealthy? So that you could dye your hair.
1: Well, I want to stay healthy. I'm just going to bleach it next time.
0: I see. Wait, so you're saying people with dyed hair are unhealthy? Is that a medical claim you're claiming on the radio?
1: No, it's just like bleaching it. No. Like dyeing your hair is bad for your hair. It's hair unhealthy, not yourself.
0: Are you
1: unhealthy.
0: Saying people who dye their hair make bad decisions?
1: No.
0: Oh, okay.
2: I'm gonna jump.
1: You're a horrible interviewer.
2: let me jump in here.
1: Maybe this is why you called me a contestant or whatever, a challenger.
2: Oh, challenger.
1: You seek is to cause discord, and I seek to create harmony.
0: It's called discorder. Oh wait, no, this is not.
1: What did
0: discorder.
1: You want to say?
2: I was gonna say that. Did you use developer when you mix it with the dye?
1: No.
2: Okay.
1: They said it would be fine with just the dye.
2: They lied to you.
1: This is what I'm saying. Sally Beauty at Richmond is my ops. This is the moral of the story. I'm being silenced.
2: That's so funny because I go to that Sally Beauty and they've actually like helped me so much. So maybe they're just
1: have
2: like
1: you dyed your hair with their dye.
2: Yeah. But they messed up because you weren't supposed to get the semi-permanent. You're supposed to get.
1: I got the non-permanent.
2: Yeah. No. You want the permanent with developer. And then it'll go because my sister has black hair, very, very South Asian, dark, jet black hair. And we didn't use any bleach. We just mixed that with a developer and it came up like very red. So maybe I could help.
1: They lied to me.
2: They lied to you.
1: It.
2: But I'm here and I can help you.
1: Thank you.
2: So if you want to do purple, don't lose all hope because a little developer.
1: And that's for anyone listening on the radio. If you want purple, let them know.
2: Let them know. Okay. Mm-hmm. Because a little developer and some permanent, it works. Don't fall.
1: Save some money.
2: Don't fall for the Sally Beauty lies.
1: They made my hair kind of blackish.
2: Yeah.
0: Yeah. Sally Beauty, come on to debate your case on the next episode.
2: Yeah, call in and defend yourself.
1: Give me a refund. Give me my $68.
2: The minimum wage worker, if you're listening to CITR 101.9 FM, call in and defend your location.
1: Exactly. Yeah.
0: We can have a live call-in. We need to talk about this.
2: Yeah.
0: I'm really sorry that happened to you. That sucks,
2: Yeah,
0: though.
2: It's unfortunate.
1: That's okay. I got to have goop on my head.
0: Yeah.
1: It was an informational experience. And I got to cut my bangs, which I've been wanting.
2: Which they look great, by the way.
1: Thank you. I'm going to go back in 3 weeks with, our mutual friend. It's her friend. But her friend was supposed to come later and, like, help out because she's the one that, like, cuts hair and, like, dyes hair. And then she got trapped downtown. So...
0: Do you have any advice on how to cut your bangs?
1: No.
0: Okay.
1: I didn't do them.
0: Oh, okay.
2: It looks really good, though. So,
1: thank you.
2: So whoever that was, shout out to them.
1: Shout out my friend Ava. Mm-hmm.
0: If you're interested in cutting your bang, dear listener,
1: watch a tutorial.
0: Just have fun.
1: Don't do that. Watch a tutorial. Be intentional with it.
2: I'm jumping on the interesting hosts now bandwagon, because do not search up a video and... and cut your bangs.
1: Look up a video, cut your bangs from a tutorial. Be careful with it. I'm being silent. Don't
0: this
1: listen
0: show is
1: to
0: about
1: that.
0: Silencing. Now we're all being silenced.
2: I was gonna say we all were just talking about dialogue.
1: Music.
2: Yeah. Which, speaking of,
1: yeah, maybe you can introduce the next song as a radio host.
0: Ah, fine.
2: Damn.
0: If you're interested in listening to this song that someone recommended,
1: I recommended, because I've been really addicted
0: that
1: to
0: Lila
1: it.
0: That Lila recommended, Mars Ago, Using You, which also, Avi, my beautiful, sweet baby princess, if you're listening, are many conversations about Mars Ago. This is a private thing, me and Avi.
1: That's why you're airing it out.
0: Avi's very
2: on
0: obsessed
2: live.
0: With Mars Ago.
1: Oh.
0: And told me the whole situation that's going on. And, lead singer of Mars Ago, what that man did to you is disgusting. Anyway, enjoy the song.
2: Just talked about how we're not...
0: We're Apple Music people now.
2: We just switched.
0: Yeah.
1: Well...
0: Because Spotify is actually a bad company, and if you listen to Spotify, you're a bad consumer. Yeah, Apple's natural. It's organic.
1: Okay. Well, let's play the song.
2: The ethical music wars. I just realized it's late and I gotta go.
0: Okay.
2: So that was my sign off.
0: Yeah.
2: See you. Sending all the love.
1: See you.
0: Listen
1: bye
0: to Queer Eye.

0: Canadian
1: Sorry,
0: song.
1: Sorry, give me 2 seconds. We're just
0: when I brought up you need a Canadian song. Everyone else understood it perfectly.
1: Well, someone's not playing CanCon, so this is technically CanCon. I don't know.

0: Okay, that was Mars Argo using you. Thank you for sharing.
1: You pronounce the R in Argo, interestingly.
0: Mars Argo?
1: You're like Argo.
0: Mars Argo.
1: You're like kind of Britishing it.
0: Argo. Argo. Mars Argo. No, I'm not. I lost the sauce. Regardless, that was Mars Argo. Mars Argo.
1: There you
0: with
1: go.
0: Using you.
1: Sound it out.
0: Okay. Thank you. We're going to be doing speech therapy next episode.
1: Oh my God, so exciting.
0: On the Love You Hour.
1: Tune in.
0: If you want to hear me pronounce stuff right in a, what's that actor accent? In New England.
1: Like
0: transatlantic.
1: Yeah.
0: We're going to be doing transatlantics next episode. Regardless, I hope you enjoyed this lovely episode full of amazing people on this episode of I Love You Hour. Next, you will hear the smooth, smoky voice of
1: me,
0: Mozzie. No, oh. Mozzie.
1: My voice isn't smooth or smoky?
0: Your voice is sultry.
1: What does that mean?
0: I don't know.
1: Okay. That seems like an insult.
0: No. No, sultry is a good thing. Actually, sultry sounds kind of a bit much. Air or weather that is oppressive, hot, and humid.
1: Am I humid?
0: A person, look, or voice that is sensual, attractive in a way that suggests hidden passion.
1: I like humid. I think I'm a humid person.
0: Heavy, sticky,
1: and sweltering.
0: I just
1: be wet and hot. I'm just,
0: Regardless, you're going to hear Mozzie's Morsels up next. Enjoy the tunes Mozzie has prepared for you. Thank you for listening. I'll be on 2 weeks from now.
1: Bye.
0: On the radio. Say bye, Cooper. Cooper's pointing. Say bye. Wave bye, Cooper. Cooper's jumping. Okay. Bye-bye.
1: Bye.
2: This winter, Vancouver will enjoy the customary drizzle, fog, and perhaps a modicum of the white stuff. On the other hand, for $195, you can enjoy the sunshine of Mexico. 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

is, guys, welcome back. Actually, the I'ma be coming in is, like, too crazy. It's actually too crazy. We'll get back to that. Guys, welcome back. I'm here with Mozzie's Morsels. Haven't been here in quite a while. I think it's been about a month, if not longer, since I checked in with you. I think last time I was here, it was some real low energy vibes. It was right before I was about to get on the first of many flights. I've been hashtag jet setting, which I feel like is something I normally don't really relate to. Being a jet setter, no, I'm locked into that 9-to-5 slog, if you know me. However, I broke out of that mold the past month. God, have I not been home. It's been chaotic, so thus I haven't been with you. But I'm here today. I'm here with Mozzie's Morsels, broadcasting live as always from the unceded territories of the Musqueam people. And I'm honored to be on these lines today to play some questionable and kind of sweet new releases. It's actually going to go ahead and be new release hour. Why is so much of this playlist so current and hip? People are releasing music right now, which is good because I was starting to feel stale. I was starting to feel stale and washed up. There's new stuff. There's new stuff out there, and I'm feeling brand new. It's actually a brand new season around here. I've been graduated for millennium at this point, it feels, but for folks around the AMS nest right now, it's a new ass time. And I'm seeing that. I'm seeing fresh faces at this point. Baby faces. It's crazy how quickly that happens to you. Welcome 24, and I'm still here every other Tuesday broadcasting live from CITR 101.9 FM, and I'm glad to be. I wouldn't have it any other way. So, started the hour off with some She Want the Sandwich. I don't know, I was feeling that way. I was feeling that way, and the CanCon was bleak today. I put together a sweet little track list of new releases and not a bit of CanCon up on there. So, there you go, She Want the Sandwich. And I'm going to get I'ma Be just, like, right out of the way. I teased it earlier. It's, like, whatever. You're listening to my morsels. Transient and fluty. Transient and woodwind morsels today. That's what I'm bringing. But not without I'ma Be Black Eyed Peas. I don't know. You can call in if you want, by the way. Dalmar? Are you out there? You can call in, yeah. 604 UBCCITR, 604-822-2487. You can call me. We can talk. We can catch up.

straight up. I'm a B is too long, dude. We get it. Like, I'm there. Is anyone out there? Call me UBCCITR. 604 UBCCITR. Do it. Yeah, so how's everyone keeping? I know it's been a while and I'm sorry. Let's talk about it. I was in Montreal and then Phoebe Bridgers released an album. That's true. And I was with Sophie Dom when it happened. Hi, Sophie Dom, by the way. Like lawyer.com for that diva. How many of you have a lawyer in your circle? I got one. Sophie Dom. Yeah, so I was in Montreal. Phoebe Bridgers released an album. At first, I didn't like it. I do like it, though, and there's some banging tracks on there. Playing two of them today. Newrelease.com. So I was enjoying Montreal to some of that. Then I went to the United Kingdom with my father. It's a strange place England is. Really wacky over there. They got a lot of speed cameras. I'm telling you a lot of speed cameras. It's actually a surveillance state out there, you guys. It's a surveillance state in a absolutely crazy way. They are watching you at Safeway now, by the way. They got AI surveillance at Safeway. That's like profiling you. I just heard this. On the street, firsthand, I actually saw it. Don't ask me any more questions. Surveillance state, back to England. Yeah, I was in England. And it was honestly lovely. I saw some of those Highland cows, those fluffy mofos. Oh my God, incredible. Like, I want to take them home with me. Saw a lot of sheep. And thought a lot about wool and like how it feels on my skin. Yeah, I don't know. I bopped all around England and had peace and love times with my old man. It was incredible. Then I got home, immediately moved to East Van, eastvanho.com, up on the airwaves right now. That's me, by the way. Yeah, it's gonna get serious very soon. I'm just trying to lock in on that, though. And then this past weekend, I returned back to Ontario for my old roommate Michaela's wedding. Congrats to the happy couple, Owen and Michaela. It was actually the time of my life, that wedding. I would say that I feel... how I feel about marriage and weddings is that I'm not interested for myself. I just don't know if it's like... I don't know. It's strange because like I love to throw a party, but then... I don't know, man. I don't know if marriage is for me. I just think it's you're doing too much. However, all that being said, then I attend this incredible wedding on Saturday of my beloved, university best friend and roommate. Oh my God, do I want to get married in that barn as well? It was just an incredible time. So yeah, I'm kind of riding that high. There is roaches in my new apartment, though. You gotta take the... What is it? The sugar with the spice? Hell if I know. You're listening to La Lota by Daud off Psh2. Yeah, I don't know. Random tracks. Whatever has been getting me through the days. It's been a lot of them. I don't know. I don't feel like talking anymore. I've kind of caught y'all up on where I've been. It's been a beautiful ride, and I feel like I'm renewed for sure. Roaches in my new place. Yeah, are some of the pipes leaking big time, but I'm at East Van Ho now. I walk to Commercial Drive, and it's chill. I see like everyone like biking around. Oh, but the commute to UBC today. You don't want to know about that. No one gaff. Here's the end of La Lota, and then we're gonna get into some new at. You heard me right, like the email sign. I love at. At's got some good tracks that they're releasing right now, it's true.
I wouldn't lie to you. Yeah, you're still listening to CITR 101.9 FM. It's blabby today. It's just, I got all this pent up nothing to share with everyone. You know? Because when you're traveling, like, although, you know, it's exhausting in many ways, wherever you go, there you are. So it's just been me and this nog occasionally talking, but, like, a lot of just sitting and thinking. Wherever you go, there you are, right? Here on CITR 101.9 FM, you're not going anywhere.

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2: And welcome on back to CITR, you guys. The irony not lost on me, and it was not intentional to play that counseling ad after the Phoebe Bridgers Dead Dad song. So I hope you enjoyed the timing at least. And honestly, that's like probably one of my favorite tracks off her new album, Lost Weekend. Really good. All you need is like 60 seconds of that diva. And before that, you heard Punish My Mind off of, I don't even know if this is released yet. I think it's just the singles. Yeah. Album to come in 23 days, Auto Smile by At. Good stuff. Good stuff, you guys. Let's keep the good times rolling. I don't know. Okay, found this like strange compilation situation and I don't know nothing about it. Turnstile, I don't know. There's a lot of tracks on here. There's like its features galore. But Light Design, Blood Orange version, this one's

These were the flute morsels I was talking about. Hella flute morsels, you guys. The flute is in. I was on that. I've been on that.

Are you enjoying your Earth Eater? Heavenly body, if I'm the bottle, you're the message now. Yeah, new release by Earth Eater, that one. Pretty good. She's a mother. She's a mother. Do y'all know that? She had a baby. That was real, right? Like, that wasn't some, like... I mean, not like Kim Kardashian being pregnant was fake. It just felt fake to me. I don't know. I don't know. So those are all the cunty tracks I have for you. But new arrivals all the same. Up next, Sam Burton coming up with it. Okay, y'all. Sam Burton's coming to the Hollywood on Friday. Who has a ticket for me? Anyone. I'll talk about it. I'll photograph it. I'll just go. I wasn't aware he was opening for... No, who's he opening for? Someone else I want to see, but the mind is not coming to. Fumble on the tickets, of course, because that's what I do, take L's. So if any... Please hit my line if anyone has that ticket Friday for me. One ticket for me. I don't know. I'd pay you, maybe. We could talk about that. Regardless, I'm going to be playing you Fairweather Friend. I just love the name of this track. New Sam Burton single. Gonna be on his new album, I guess. And in this album cover, he's wearing this dapper, like, leather jacket. I definitely have romantic feelings towards Sam Burton. I'm sorry. I've seen him, like, once or twice, and both times. I don't know, I was very taken by him. He's a beautiful voice. Enough of this. New Sam Burton track here on CITR 101.9 FM. Kind of taking a 180 in terms of tone and vibe, but it's been a while since I put you through this, so cheers. Fairweather Friend, by the way. New single. Yeah, right?

This gentleman's music makes me feel things, you guys. Like, I feel, like, deep in my, like, throat right now. I feel like an aching, a loving for Sam Burton. Beautiful voice. What are we talking about? I just love this track. I really do love this track. And I'm probably going to listen to his other albums the whole way home. I'm also really enjoying kind of the live interaction I'm having with the lounge members of the station this evening. I got a thumbs up for the Phoebe Bridgers earlier. Ewan's giving me some cheers. It's, yeah, happy new school year, y'all. It's pleasant around these parts. Oh. Oh. Guys, we got Hand Habits in the channel and down the tank. I don't know. Got Hand Habits, No Difference, up next. Soon after, I Can't Wait. Another Phoebe Bridgers. Then a little Big Thief Surprise. Then some Mac DeMarco, and that's your hour. 25 minutes left of it, but you know, time does fly. Oh, time flies. I'm getting pizza after this, so I'm pretty excited. Good spirits today. Happy Tuesday, everyone. Happy fall, right? God help.

Does literally anyone want to call, by the way? You can call me. Why is no one hitting my line? I'm like a joy to talk to this evening. But honestly, like, now that I say that, I do have a few songs in the tank. You know, they're all lined up, ready to go. I even told you about them now. So yeah, no, actually scratch that. Don't call me. Please don't call me. Unless you're Delmar, I want to talk. But, or Sophie Dom. I don't know. I play favorites.

0: have a caller. I have a caller. Oh, I have a caller. And I'm picking up and you're going straight on air, so don't even play with me. Because sometimes y'all are surprised when I put you straight on. No, you're going straight to it. Hello, caller? Caller from Alberta.
1: What's up?
0: Delmar, you predictable son of a gun. I knew you were gonna sneak. You're Delmar's DMing me. Delmar's swiping up saying, I'm not gonna call. I'm calling in spirit. Bullshit.
1: Well, it's because I saw that story at like 6:58 p.m. I wasn't gonna like wait for you to
0: Yeah. Oh, like, that's so courteous.
1: Like I'm just a recurring character on the show.
0: Yeah, of course. Delmar, how are you? I know you're not gonna tell me the truth on air, but
1: I'm freshly unemployed.
0: Oh, I knew that. And I only believed you were employed when I saw your farewell announcement on the gram. I was like, okay, it's real. It was real.
1: It was real. I wish I did it on that job's social media page, though.
0: LinkedIn?
1: LinkedIn.
0: Why aren't you on LinkedIn?
1: A long story.
0: I bet it is. It always is, isn't it? Are you keeping well?
1: I'd say I'm keeping well. I'm glad to be unemployed.
0: Oh, bless.
1: Having a job was the worst thing that ever happened to me.
0: Yeah, well, I think that just a few episodes ago, you were talking about how jobs are like good to have, or you want one, or something along those stupid lines. And I'm glad to see you've come to your senses. Because, like, what was all that about? I mean, do you need one sometimes? Sure, but it's not like, let's not go worshiping the damn thing.
1: Listen, I was just excited to get a job. Actually, I have no idea when I said that. Maybe I was unemployed, or maybe it was when I got the job.
0: Grass is always greener, is the thing.
1: Grass is always greener. I was sitting in the grass a couple of days ago.
0: Yeah?
1: And I was like, wow, this grass is really green.
0: Good for you. That's breaking the matrix of like kind of how you're supposed to think about the grass that you're currently on, which is negatively.
1: Tonight makes you feel like you're laying on grass.
0: Oh, actually, two from now is laying on grass.
1: Ooh, keeping us on our toes.
0: Yeah, Delmar, thanks for calling in, but like I'm gonna have to cut it short. I'm not gonna lie, I got an ad break still. I gotta play a PSA.
1: And a PSA. Listen, that's why I tuned into that fact, and that's why I like sneakily implied that, you know, maybe it's time to start playing music again.
0: Oh, you take care of me. You do.
1: I do.
0: You do. You keep me on track because I'm not going to do it myself, clearly. And thanks for calling. Like, seriously, I was feeling like it was a little bit of a void. Sometimes that's how I feel, which it is, but you make it real. Delmar.
1: Thank you.
0: I hope I see you in a surprising way really soon.
1: I think that's going to happen.
0: Oh, thank God.
1: Now that I'm unemployed, I can be outside again.
0: Yeah, perfect. I was feeling that absence. Abscess.
1: All right.
0: Peace.
1: Goodbye.
0: Oh, isn't it always a pleasure? Don't know how to drop that call. Never know how to drop that call. Well, you heard it here. I mean, like, peace, Delmar, and, like, hello, ad break. I cut myself off. After this, we got Phoebe Bridgers, Big Thief, peace out, Mac DeMarco, have a nice night, all of that, okay? So just hang in there.
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The people love the Phoebe Bridgers tonight. Sounds like folks are going to that show. I won't be, and once again, if you want to give me a ticket. Anyone listening in touch with those forces? Right? You're looking to give away some tickets to those who talk positively about the tracks on air, and I'm your guy. Anyways, we're getting to kind of like what I'm here for about this song, so...

yeah, I mean, Dried Roses off of Dragon Newborn Mountain, I Believe in You by Big Thief. They're going to be here in kind of 2 days' time, y'all. That's what that's all about. And I'll be there for that. I'm probably going to be fighting for my life. But I think it's going to be gorge. Malcolm Bowl. Oh, actually, no, I'm so excited about it. I just, like, for a concert like that, I'm feeling immense body anxiety in anticipation. It feels high stakes. I don't know. Okay, last track alert. It's been a pleasure being back. Really missed you guys. Delmar mainly, Sophie Dom also. Just the CITR vibe. Super excited to get my pesto cheese pizza from Uncle Fati's after this. Don't know if I'm saying that right, but I've never met anyone in the city who can convincingly tell me the correct pronunciation. And I'm not sure, like, who can deliver that information for me. You better be calling in if you can, okay? Jabber, jabber, jabber, and just like that, the hour's done. Yeah, so, I don't know, some Mac DeMarco to finish out the hour, because the CanCon is lacking these days. New releases today? Yeah, I did that for you, but the CanCon was not, it's just, like, it wasn't speaking to me. And that's not by choice. But when in doubt, One Wayne G, Mac DeMarco's, like, BS album with, like, 300 tracks on it. It's got something for me. 2019 1010, no doubt about it. Yeah, these have been my morsels, I guess. Like, I should say goodbye. See you next time. See you next time.

receiving intel that it is Turkish. Uncle Fa Tees. I think I said it like that. I think that's how I said it. So, I don't know. But should I be listening to my girlfriend who is white, blonde hair, blue eyes with it? Like, I don't know, Harps. All respect, though, and love. She's saying I'm right. Thank you, but I'm just like, I'm not too sure.

0: 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Jazz Cartier, y'all know who it is. Golden Child, baby, let's get it.
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20: Hey, yo, you already know what time it is. 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Yamborghini, a.k.a. Lil Newport, a.k.a. I got too many motherfucking aliases, but you already know what time it is. Crime and treason in this motherfucker. Shout out to these motherfuckers. They putting it down with that real trill shit.
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17: 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Yo, it's Poppy, man. I Am Super.
19: 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P Worthy.
20: Hey, yo, you already know what time it is. It's your boy, ASAP Yams, a.k.a. Yams.

0: Yes, yes, yes, world. It's that time of the week again. Another illustrious episode of Crimes and Treasons Radio. 2 hours of uncensored hip-hop and trill-ish. Big ups to everybody joining us this evening. Man, I could tell already. Yo, summertime's gone. First day of fall. I already told you last week. School's back in session. Class is back on and popping. And so is the campus, but also with all that, the sun. The sun, that's what's tripping me out. The sun is going back down a little earlier than expected, a little earlier than I would like. And that's just a sign of what's going on. You know, seasons change, mad things rearrange. This is your first time joining us. This is Crimes and Treasons Radio. 2 hours of uncensored hip-hop and trill-ish broadcasting live and direct from deep, deep, deep in the woods out here at the University of British Columbia on the unceded ancestral territory of the Coast Salish, Tsleil-Waututh, and Hunkaminam-speaking Musqueam people. We do this live and direct, completely uncensored. Yes, you heard what I said, uncensored. Meaning we do, we say, and we play whatever the fuck we like. Because we're on the best station in the whole motherfucking universe. CITR 101.9 FM. It's your host, Jamal Steeles. And big shout outs to everybody tuned in with us already on Twitch, twitch.tv/crimesandtreasons, as well as on CITR.ca. I got to give it up one more time. If you didn't know, you can catch this show on Shaw, yes, on your TV, on channel 7023. Big ups to everybody tuned in for another episode of Crimes and Treasons. Another crazy week. You heard how we started off the show with a little bit of Macklemore, that Ed Sheeran versus Macklemore thing is, yo, it's popping off now with, if you haven't heard already, most of Ed Sheeran's band just leaving, as well as some of the openers. And yeah, people still discussing where they're gonna go with this, even with Macklemore taking his $1 million that he made on tour and challenging Robert Kraft, who was one of the owners of the New England Patriots, who said he couldn't perform in the stadium. He challenged him to match it, and Robert Kraft doubled down and donated $2 million. So we're gonna see where this is going, but it's getting crazy because now even Ed Sheeran's cousin is coming out being like, yeah, he's the type of person to do this type of thing. His music isn't even that good. He's a waste man, essentially. So, man, sad to see, but yeah. I guess Kanye ain't the only one with some hating-ass cousins, but you know what I'm saying? I guess it happens to everybody out there. Also, in the news, if you haven't heard already, FOMO was released. Yes, Drake's basically hour-long music video and coming out to mixed reviews. A lot of people loving it. A lot of people thinking it's super original. A lot of people saying, what's going on with Drake, man? How can you be 40 doing this? But in doing all this, he's having fun, and the viewers definitely clocked it. Also, a lot of people saying that he's left a lot of subliminals out there, but I don't even think subliminals, including Weird Hill to Die On, But At Least You Gone. That can be for none other than Kendrick Lamar, who we still have not really heard of in the last little while. And speaking of FOMO, people are super excited because some new tracks came out of it, as well as some extended versions of some tracks already favored by a lot of fans off the Iceman project. So we're definitely going to be getting into a bit more of that a little later on. And also, Pharrell and Roc Nation are getting into it because Pharrell and Pusha T's newest project has been leaked. And a lot of speculations how this got leaked, the whole album, with a lot of disses towards Drake, calling him Susie Sue because of the whole lawsuit. And it's interesting because now Pharrell and Roc Nation are now thinking of suing the leaker of this project. So, yeah, it's, you know, takes one to know one, I guess. So we're going to see where this goes. And a lot of people speculating it's Drake's camp because there was a lot of basically OVO and, you know, Drake's traditional six, all trademarked and stamped all over these leaks. So we're going to see what's going on. They say Ricky Dredd might be responsible for this. And basically Pharrell and Roc Nation have threatened him with jail time. So that sounds like somebody who's taking it to the courts. I'm sure that's not the end of that one right there. I'm sure we're going to hear a lot more, especially as you can see a lot of the industry is changing now since that Iceman announcement a long time ago about legacy and how we're going to see the industry change. I think we're about to see a lot of crazy things happen in the next few weeks. If you're just tuning in right now, it's Crimes and Treasons Radio, 2 hours of uncensored hip-hop and trill-ish. We about to get into some new music from Jay Kin, as well as many others. I think I'm going to get back into it. One of my favorite remixes that I forgot about, and especially since we start off talking about this whole Macklemore debate, none other than Macklemore, G-Eazy, Nipsey, and YG. 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

0: Donald Trump.
1: 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Your politics are like a Starburst pack.
0: Why?
1: Nobody fucks with the orange one.

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Lies told and the truth surfaced. On the hot road and the coupe swerving. That's what I'm on, dude chirping. 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

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I held a brick like a baby, Brody held it like a pot of gold. 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Standing strong on biz, if it ain't paper talking, I can't listen. 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I feel like Jimmy D, Hope 12, don't hit me with the project twist. Posted in the project hallways, profit count. I don't care about no top five in my city, I move mountains, kid. 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Any hood I set foot in, they gave a free pass card. I flip your face guard over like it's poker. I flip your face guard over like it's poker, then provoke you. 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Can't show no emotions, only motion. Plug out here an hour earlier. He came from Nova Scotia, coast of the Atlantic Ocean. Why they acting like we ain't the ones who push the culture forward? Bamboo smoking, switch toe, and brought my best quarter to your door. 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

0: 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Karma is a well, you fucked around and fell in. 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The loneliness atone, but when it roam, you got a wrong right. Nigga tryin' bargain with his own life. It get risky tryin' to roll the dice, take a chance. On my Nicholas and Elk out in France, I'm on my Zinedine. Niggas turn to me when they need answers. I greet my Baba on some Black Panther. Every night I find a light to cast a shadow on my grandeur. Body swinging in the gallows, walk on water when it's shallow. Who will lead and who will follow? Like Moses with the cattle, niggas slither, I could hear them rattle. Tony Parker, how I'm sorting these assists, and when it hit, it'll bang instead of flames for my wits. Nigga, if they ever pitch, I'm gonna be swinging for the stars, stacking brick after brick after brick until the wall build. Fall ill and recover. Nigga, we suffered all in. Can't fall in, I can't repeat nothing. Fall ill, recover, nigga. We suffered all in. I can't fall in, can't repeat nothing.
1: Lord, if you can, save me from that man. 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

Sure, I'ma move closer, hands don't turn to a choker. 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

0: You already know, man, it's P Worthy, the street legend, a.k.a. Mr. Westside Worldwide, and I'm over here at Crimes and Treason, CITR Radio. You already know what's happening.
1: Let's go.

Yes, yes, yes. Crimes and Treasons Radio. 2 hours of uncensored hip-hop and trill-ish. As promised, we started off with the Royal City's very own J-Kin featuring Casual, fresh off High Road Day, which still has the city talking. Also in the mix, we had brand new Tory Lanez. If you've not checked out the new Hasty Market video, yeah, man, you just got to check it out, man. It truly is an amazing video. Made all the hoods connect for one memorable video. Yeah, every hood got a Hasty Market. Yo, shout out Ali out here in Van City, if you know what I'm talking about. Also, if you just tune into the show right now, this is around halftime. We'd like to give you a quick recap of what we've been playing. In the mix, we also had Haley Law, as well as Baby Buddha and brand new St. John. Yes, it's been a minute since we heard from St. John, but yes, he's back with that new track, Dennis Rodman. Also, during halftime, we like to let y'all know out there what's going on in and out of the city. And also, giving the musicians out there, the artists out there who got some fire music, a chance to send us that music so it can also be played on air. First and foremost, there's a lot of events going on this week, but the most notable ones are happening over the weekend. This upcoming Friday, Fortune Sound Club, the 25th. You want to be sure to get your ass out there because they always have a good time out there. Sup Flu Fridays, they always doing big things, guest DJs. But I know for a fact before that, and don't quote me, I feel it's going to be the after party for this, but on that same day, Friday, the 25th, it's Chance the Rapper. He's going to be performing over at the Freedom Mobile Arch. It's the 10-year anniversary of the Coloring Book. So you know he's going to be performing all his hits. And where did the artist love to chill after? Fortune Sound Club, 147 East Pender. So be sure to check out Chance the Rapper. He'll be doing the entirety of the Coloring Book. And that's going to be happening live at the Freedom Mobile Arch. That's the brand new Mobile Arts, the new amphitheater located at PNE. If you've not heard of it, it was big during the FIFA World Cup, and now it's got some of the best concerts in the city. So be sure to get your ass out there, and be sure to get your ass for the after party over at Fortune Sound Club. Now, also happening this weekend on Saturday, the 26th, be sure to check out Tori Emoy. Yes, DJ set, one of my favorite musicians, but doing a special DJ set. That's going to also be happening at Fortune Sound Club, with openers Pacific Coliseum, Galen Allen, and Rico Uno, formerly of Crimes and Treason. So you know it's going to be a dope night. And for, like I mentioned before, 147 East Pender, Fortune Sound Club is the place to be, whether it's Friday or Saturday. And also, remember, coming up October 3rd, DJ Assault will be coming to Van City at the Pearl on Granville Street with openers Softy Shant and many more. October 3rd, DJ Assault, something to mark down on your calendars. If you want to have a booty shake at night, you want to have a good time, big shout-outs to DJ Assault, Softy Shant, and the rest of the crew holding it down October 3rd at the Pearl. Now, you might have heard in the mix, I played a little bit Skepta. Sounded like a little bit of a remix. But a lot of these albums, man, they're coming on 10, 15-year anniversary. I just mentioned they got The Coloring Book with Chance the Rapper. It's the 10-year anniversary of Konnichiwa. So, of course, Skepta had to spit a special 10-year anniversary freestyle. And I wanted to share that with y'all just to show how dope these artists are. If you wanted to check that out, be sure to go check that out online. That's part of the Cortez mix. Yes, the Cortez clothing line. And, yeah, be sure to check out what Skepta's putting out for the 10-year anniversary. Some dope stuff, and I hope to hear more music very, very soon. Now, speaking of more music, if you out there think you got some dope music, you got that fuego, that fire, something that our listeners got to listen to, first and foremost, make sure that's an MP3 format when you send it on over. Make sure it's correctly labeled, and make sure you also add a little drop. Tell us about yourself. Tell us about the track. And if you fill all of those three requirements right there, you might just get it played on air. All you got to do is send that on over to DJ at Crimes and Treasons. And remember, that's not just for music. That's for events as well. You see, we mentioned in some of the events that be coming into town, we also be playing some requests. People have been requesting Skepta, so I had to get into this 10 years of Konnichiwa. So whether it's something we got to check out, play for our listeners, whether it's events, whether it's music, be sure to send that on over to DJ at Crimes and Treasons. Now we're about ready to get back into the music. I'm still bumping that Documentary 3 by The Game. We're going to get into the next track, The Life,
produced by Toronto's very own Manish on the beat. Remember, you could call us in the studio, 604-UBC-CITR, 604-822-2487. Big shout outs to everybody on Twitch, twitch.tv/crimesandtreasons, if you want to see what it looks like in the studio. We about to get back in the mix right now. Yours truly, Jamal Steeles. Lock in, load up.

the Kanye to life. 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

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Okay.

Yeah. 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Why was TPS at my crib until you boy slid? It is what it is. Check signing is my kink. 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I would probably need a YouTube search just for me to do.

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Damn, way niggas talking by ice must be a cell on microphone. How you niggas go from asking for some tickets, now you niggas trying to stop the show. 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

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Late night calls, I got calls to cut off my bras for you. 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

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Damn, yeah. 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

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I bought an iPhone that travels through time. FaceTime and got younger me on the line. Soon as he saw me, he just started crying. I told him, relax, everything gon' be fine. He wiped off his face, said he trying to be strong. But some days he feel like he doing it wrong. I told him, hold on, and passed off my phone to my oldest son and my youngest one. Said, I want you to look them straight in their face. Do that look like you been making mistakes? Fame is a drug you was chosen to take. Unfortunately, can't be sober and great. You're just like a flower the world wanna hold. They sniff on your petals until you get old, and then they dispose. A new flower grows. Can't take it personal, that's just how it goes. Soon you gon' notice your high coming down, and that's the point that I call you from now. This is the fall off, I'm falling off how the rappers do when they can't find a new sound. Missing the day they was hot all year round, but life is a film that cannot be rewound.

drowning emotional motion. 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Niggas turn fiends for the oaks, and we got 3 eyes open. Third eye see through the haze on occasion. 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

Feels like I'm really then. 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And I told you that. And I told you then. And I told you that. Gotta let it in. Gotta let it out. Get your figures in. Gotta figure out what you're putting in.

What up, what up, what up, what up, what up? This is Cardinal Official representing to you live from Van City, right from the West Coast, the best coast. Y'all already know. You know what I mean? Listen, Firestarter Volume 2 is coming up. You know what I'm saying? 25 years since Firestarter Volume 1, and Firestarter Volume 2 is coming in August. But the first place you're going to be able to hear any of them joints, you know what I mean? The joint with Black Thought, the joint with Buju Banton, the joint with Idris Elba, the joint with T-Pain, with Conscience, with all the rest of them, is right here on Crimes and Treasons. You know what I mean? It's Cardinal Celebrity Face. Brrr.

Man, heard what you said through the grapevine. Funny thing about your problems, they ain't mine. Staying up through the late night. 20 seconds to game time. Getting religious with it. How I'm crossing these state lines. Working hard through the late nights. 20 seconds to game time.

grapevine. Funny thing about your problems, they ain't mine. Staying up through the late night, 20 seconds to game time. Getting religious with it, high across any state lines. Working hard through the late nights, 20 seconds.

day, then I went to the west, now here sipping orange wine. Fuck a little like transplanted dough in this face on the line. I'm in the spot on the way to the top, do not waste my time. Came out of rubble, save me a couple, look at how time fly. Flight risk, I like this, entice.

Yes, yes, everybody. That concludes another episode of Crimes and Treasons Radio. We had to go out with T-Dot's very own Tona, Big Tona, with the track Glow that was released just a little while back, but, you know, it's still ringing. Also, speaking of Toronto, of course, in the mix, Cardinal Official, Firestarter 2 out now. We had to play a little preview to that, so be sure to get up on that. And also in the mix, we had YSN Fab featuring Mercules, as well as brand new Rhapsody, and of course, Lou Phelps. We had to take it all across Canada, Toronto, Montreal, Vancouver, and beyond. Remember, everybody, you can tune into another episode of Crimes and Treasons whenever you want. Be sure to check us out at crimesandtreasons.com. And remember, if you missed any of the tracks, follow us on Instagram at Crimes and Treasons. Big shout out to everybody checking us out on Twitch, twitch.tv/crimesandtreasons. 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
1: Oh, please. Sir, please. What are you playing? Did you know respect?

You tuned in to Off the Beaten Path here on 101.9 CITR.ca. I'm your host, East Arian, and we do this every week. For the next hour, you'll be with me. You know, we'll be chatting about a lot of things that are going on in the Lower Mainland here in Vancouver. You know, maybe we'll talk about, the two, the snap election that's going to happen here for the province at the end of October, and the municipal election that happens a week right before. So if you weren't aware, there will be a snap election, and we're going to talk a little bit about what that means, because I feel like when I'm educating myself on some of the matters in which happens here in BC, especially as I feel like I'm trying to be a little bit more everything, but these days you're trying to be just a little bit more Canadian, a little bit more German, you know, and a little bit less American. However, we are broadcasting from the unceded Musqueam, Coast Salish, Squamish Nations territory here from the most western part of the Lower Mainland in Pacific Spirit Park, deep in the woods here from CITR, the AMS Nest. And I got a lot. I got a lot to talk about this week, especially because there's so many things happening, I feel like, in Vancouver, not just, kind of at this kind of high political level, but also here on the ground. And I feel like it's one of my favorite parts of the year, and it's only become better. So, listen, we got a lot to talk about. Listen, a lot to stay tuned for the next hour. Got some good music. If you've never listened to the show before, what I like to do here is we talk about what's going on in the Lower Mainland. We talk about what's going on, you know, maybe in my own life, maybe in your life, maybe in the lives of somebody that you know, maybe in the lives of somebody, definitely in the lives of people that you'll never meet and potentially didn't even know existed. And I can't let you walk around the world like that, so. You know, it's my community duty to help us all just move a little bit further forward. So, you know what? We're just going to jump right into some local artists. And then we're going to jump into some local news, because there's some things that lift you up and some things that you'll feel, wow, I'm glad I knew about that when we come back.

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You can't judge vibe with graphs and figures. I need a gram of likes is an addiction. More notifications, YouTube subscriptions. Welcome to my channel.

0: thing, don't listen to the critic. Toss your phone, it's hella parasitic. Reach that peak before they see you finish.
1: Back it off the beam path here on 101.9 CITR. CA, that was Ade Wolf with fuck the analytics. You should, you should say fuck the analytics. And instead of allowing the algorithm to push good music to you, you should listen to CITR. Shazam the songs you like, go find them, listen to them yourself, and you should definitely listen to some Ade Wolf. Not only is a good artist here locally, but a homie of mine, so they should check him out. Anyways, listen, if you'd like to call in, the number is 604-822-2487, that's 604-UBC-CITR. I feel like as I look ahead into the near future, I was talking about this over the past weekend. I had the pleasure of having my mother and some aunts in town, and you know, we were just kind of talking about some of the differences, you know, as they love coming to Vancouver. I feel like they come around once a year, so it's been pretty nice to have them. It's nice to have some family around every once in a while. I feel like I've had buku visitors this year, and probably the most I've had in a long time. And but it's nice to have family here. And we were talking about daylight savings and just kind of like, oh, how nice it is that we don't have to do that anymore. It was just really nice to just kind of be like, oh yeah, you know, it sucks. It's going to start getting dark earlier and dark. And I'm like, wow, that's just something that feels like in the past. Like it feels, we haven't even come up to daylight savings time and I'm already excited about how the time is going to affect me. I feel like I'm just like a little bit sleepier than I used to be, you know, just overall less, you know, and you know, sometimes you don't know what it is because, you know, one day you can just go from having a lot of oomph to taking a little bit more mellow approach, which is nice every once in a while, but you know, sometimes you need it. Anyways, if we are, you know, I think by this time of the year, by the end of September, people have forgotten about their New Year's resolutions. And I'm not the type of person who will let you forget about yours. So, you know, as I think about my own resolutions, some of the things that I have, put on to my just kind of like within my routine, and I would say I'm doing pretty good. Like I think even thinking about New Year's resolutions in September is a win. Like even if they just cross your mind every once in a while, I think it's a win. But we all know, especially if you're a listener off the beaten path, how much we respect inaction. And you know, that's one thing I'm pretty proud of myself. If you know my New Year's resolutions, you'd know that, you know, I've been doing a better job. I've been doing a better job, and I've been trying to stay a little bit more consistent. And, you know, it's appreciated by me. So, you know, that's all you can do. All you can do is kind of give yourself a pat on the back. And I hope you right now is doing that for yourself, because I feel like even if you remember on September 22nd, what your New Year's resolution once was, you're winning. You know, so many people, that's one thing you have to think about. Not only you're in competition with yourself, but you're also in competition with others. And there's so many people who have forgotten about their New Year's resolutions. They forgot they even made New Year's resolutions. And you didn't. And you should be proud of yourself for that. Because I'm proud of you, I feel like that should mean something. So, back to something else that matters. We'll take this from the deep personal to the little bit more communal. And what are some of the things that are going on for all of us. And like I said earlier, there has been a snap election called. So if you don't know, David Ebi or Ebi, he's our premier. He's the NDP party. And just today he called for a snap election 2 years earlier than kind of what would be on schedule for the provincial election. And he's doing it at a time when, particularly here in local Vancouver area, we are going to be voting for a municipality. So the mayor and city council and some of the other offices. So it's going to get a little bit confusing for us kind of as we move forward. And I feel like as we kind of go through this kind of voting cycle, it's a little bit confusing on, are these things the same? Are these things different? Are, how are these things related, especially kind of in the areas in which most of the BC population lives at? So if you didn't know that the municipal elections and the premier elections, they're two totally different elections, and it's not like you can't do them at the same time. They have different places and different kind of rules around them, and I find it to be pretty confusing. And even as somebody who can't vote, I still like to think that it's in my duty and my important for me to stay informed about kind of the local politics. And if you know that the Conservative Party has been having some difficulties and some challenges with their organization and has split into two parties, so it's believed that Ebi has called this election to kind of shore up the, what he says is making sure that the British Columbians' direction for how we want to kind of see the next few years of conflict with the United States, and as well as kind of where do they want the leadership to go to. And feels like that this is the right time. However, it does feel like an opportunist power funder, let's say, like a way to ground power kind of within the NDP, because right now that seems to be the only competent option. I mean, the Green Party is led by a 26-year-old, which I think is kind of pretty impressive, which is going to cause me to kind of like look into see who this woman is and to kind of see just Emily Lowan, just kind of see, like, you know, how has this person risen to such a powerful position, and kind of, you know, what's particularly special about them. So I find it to be pretty interesting. I'm not really too interested in Lauren Dorkerson, who is the conservative leader for the BC Conservatives, which I also think is interesting that they have a rule in the BC Conservative Constitution that a temporary leader cannot run for a permanent office immediately after they've been appointed the temporary leader. So Lauren is not even eligible. And so it seems like I feel like if this is like one of those political moves of a party that I didn't like, I could see how it would be seem unfair. But I feel like the NDPs are, I don't know, I don't want to say on the same team, but a lot of the same things that they agree with, I also agree with. So I guess I'm a free agent. So, you know, as I continue to stay informed about BC politics, when I become a citizen, you know, then I'll be able to cast my vote. So, but anyways, if you have a vote to cast and you are thinking about what you want to do, you should stay tuned, because when we come back from this musical break, we are going to talk a little bit about the municipal election, and Ken Sim has put out what he believes to be is the points that are going to get him reelected. So you want to hear about that.

Bright in the suns and bring all my knives to the gunfights. One life, live 100 ways, but never break it down like gum bites. If done right, you'll be unliked, but you'll be unlike. When you gotta run where snares, not a drum type. Where they hung whites, psych, where they hung blacks. Even hung like a black, life as a batch don't come twice. You can light a fire with a thumb swipe, but you need a lighter if you got the motion, but none of the components, then it's carry.

You're tuned in to Off the Beaten Path here on 101.9 CITR.ca. Listen, tuned in to one of my favorite artists, Lupe, but also another new artist, Maury, and with Is It Forever, play a little Tierra Whack. Listen, you know, we got a lot of politics, got a lot of politics going on. And one of those things that is going on here is the municipal election. So right before we have a new election with the premier, to look at type of what government we want leading us going forward. We'll have our municipal election for voting on the mayor of Vancouver as well as voting for the mayor of Vancouver as well as some of the other the municipal positions, including kind of the parks board. We have some city councilors. Like I said, we'll have a city councilor coming on, someone who's running for city council coming on I think next week. So we'll check that out. One of the things we talk about all the time on the show, which is our current mayor, Ken Sim, and he had yet to put together a platform that, wanted to see what was going on. And so we see what the ABC party is running on. So part of the party is running on commitments to open air hard drug ban, 0% tax hike in 2027. Similar to what the BC Conservative Party is running on, which is a decrease in some potential elimination of PST. That PST, GST could, something that they could, listen, I'm glad they put that on the table because that's something we kind of need to look at. Because I find our taxes, especially when you go buy something and you're like, why is this a 12% tax on my goddamn underwear, doesn't make any sense. So listen, you don't get no applause for that, but does make me think like, might be onto something. However, I don't necessarily believe when we think about the drug problem that we have here in the city, that a open air hard drug ban, it seems just as incomplete as the previous kind of policy of everything's all good, which is now this is everything's all bad, but it doesn't kind of lead up with what we know about why the last policy failed to enact the type of change that it was thinking about, which was which is less overdoses. We know from last week, from us talking about it, that the reason why the overdoses didn't decrease, which was because it's not just the decriminalization of the drugs that are needed to help people. It's kind of what's next after that. And so if we have a open air hard drug ban without anything else, we're going to have at least the same problems and potentially even worse. I feel like we know the statistics on that. We tried out something new. And I feel like you get points for trying out something new. But reverting back to something that's old and archaic and knowing it's not going to work just because you don't want to see. And also, if you're the Mayor Kim, don't you think, like, I feel like it would have been easier to sell the open-air hard drug ban before the World Cup when we had all of those police officers making all of that money doing fuck all. But now you want to have an open-air hard drug ban, probably comes with an increase in police budget because they're going to say that their job is even more dangerous now. And it's just not it. Ken Sim, I think it's time for you to give up. I'm just going to say it. Keep pushing this no PST thing. Maybe we can

push our some of our other politicians into that direction. But as it pertains to what you got going on, we are not interested. Moving on to something that I find particularly interesting, which is, I don't know if you know this. Don't know if you know this, but this weekend from the 25th to the 4th is the Vancouver, the Metro Vancouver croissant crawl. So there's over 35 vendors who are offering limited edition croissants across Metro Vancouver, special drink pairings, new taste off. And I looked because I'm like, what are the croissant places in my neighborhood that are participating? And do I trust their croissants? So the first croissant place that's in my neighborhood, the only one in Kits that's participating is Viva Cafe. And I can already tell you that this croissant crawl seems legit. You know why? Because, listen, Viva gets no love for their croissants. Croissants, consistently delicious. There is another croissant place. I don't want to put their business out there, but they are a little further east, and their croissants are overhyped, dry, and terrible, and they are not on this list. But people, you know, the hipsters really like, you see long lines outside of their place, and so this, I feel pretty confident that this was put together by people who really, really care. And you know what? There's something about that. There's something about people who really give a shit about croissants, knowing where the bullshit croissants are, and avoiding the hype, and only keeping the real deal. I appreciate that. Because they got Bell Cafe on here, and I know that's another real one. It's another real one. So, you know what? Listen, if you want to, I stamped this this croissant crawl, and you should check it out, because I will eat at least six croissants this weekend from these different places, and I'm gonna come back. I'm gonna come back next week. I'm gonna let you know. Just kind of as I go on my croissant passport and kind of mark these off one by one, you know, and we'll see how many I can get to, and I will give you my own ratings you know what, I'll make up the scale over the next musical break. So you know, you don't have to take my time thinking, because sometimes thinking is hard, guys, and you got to give yourself a little bit of time to do it. And when we come back, we're going to talk a little bit about, listen, I don't know what these people were thinking, but sorry, it's going to take us a little bit longer to get into this break than I thought, because you know we love scams on the show. But one thing that you didn't know, maybe you didn't know this, but I love a conspiracy, and not just any conspiracy, because I know the conspiracies that are true. Like, just trust me, I know the conspiracies that are true, and you just got to trust me now and believe me later on. And we've been talking about this for ages. So when you come back, you're going to be like, I wonder what he was talking about. And then you're going to go, ah, I remember that. When we're back.

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You can call in 604-EBC-CITR. You know, how are you doing with your New Year's resolutions? You know, what are you working towards? What are you running away from? That's kind of really what we all feel like. That's what all our New Year's resolutions come down to. What are we running towards? What are we running away from? This not going to surprise you guys. Not going to surprise you on this one. So if you haven't really been paying attention to kind of anything that's been going on in the world in the past few years, one of the, you know, you might not know this, but I feel like if you've had any type of inkling about what's going on in, you know, the American subcontinent, and you've seen just kind of the power in which the United States has, what do you want to say, expressed, showcased in the past few years. You know that this, while this felt like, this sounded like conspiracy when people would talk about it, we know that it's just real life. So today, it was released after a report came out that talked about the 2021 assassination of the former Haitian president, Jovenel Moïse, and how, you know, at first when people talk about U.S. corruption and kind of U.S. Connections to the assassination, you know, is met with, oh, that's a conspiracy theory. But the report has shared that the there is significant involvement from U.S. and U.S. You know, and parties directly tied to the United States. So the alleged scheme. The scheme was that they remove Moïse and install a preferred replacement, obtain Haitian government contracts. This is something that has happened time and time again, as it happened all throughout the Caribbean. It's continually happening throughout the Caribbean. I feel like this would be a lot more hard to believe if we didn't just watch them kidnap Nicolas Maduro from his house just a few months ago. And so basically what happened was, as you know, it's U.S. prosecutors now saying and showcasing that that through South Florida and Colombian mercenaries, Haitian American businessmen, and U.S.-based companies have been involved and shown kind of highlight involvement of what they have done and how they use COVID money to oust the Haitian president. And this is like not a surprise. It's kind of crazy. I feel like it's kind of crazy to just live through history. Like when you're growing up, you're learning a lot. You're reading about things that happened in the past, you know. You know me, I was very interested in Iran-Contra, understanding kind of how the government distributed crack throughout the United States, particularly in black communities. And they talk about this I feel like before the internet, that felt like, you know, just a deeply held black feeling. You know, like we knew they were doing this, you know. You know, we knew they were dropping off crates of weapons in the middle of the, you know, a railroad car would just stop. And, like, these were just kind of stories that you heard. Kind of like when you heard about Marilyn Manson. You know, you're like, well, this story's got to be true. Somebody came up with it, you know. And it felt like so far-fetched, but it was, you know, but it was true. And then, you know, and then the internet comes out and you're like, all of this stuff has been confirmed. Obviously, people can make these Freedom of Information Act requests, and you can see the classified documents release, and people, you see interviews, people admit to it. And this is kind of like one of those things where, you know, it talks about how 22 former Colombian soldiers worked with Haitian participants. They keep saying Haitians in these articles, and I'm sure there were some Haitians involved. But these people are also American. And, you know, so talked about how this basically
You know, basically used $200,000 to finance the kidnap and assassination of the president. And I also believe that, you know, when this stuff gets released, it's always, you know, it's always some smoke and mirrors, because obviously we can talk about how bad Haiti and Haitians are all the time. Like, we have infinite bandwidth. You know, the media has infinite bandwidth to talk about it. It's not suspicious at all, you know, that we are still holding the Venezuelan president in the United States. Not really a thing, still blowing up boats in the Caribbean. You know, it's a thing for a day, but I'm sure this one's going to last, especially because it's about a country that just get universally hated by all of the Western countries, and it's easy to bring up. But we know that it's not a conspiracy anymore, and I'm sure as they continue to look into it, it's going to be continue to find more nefarious actors. And that's one thing that I have been, you know, there was a time when I was anti-death penalty. Listen, we're going to go to anti-death penalty. Now I'm not so sure, you know, because I feel like this is also why I don't think that I would be a good dictator, because I think I would be the best dictator. Like, I don't think I'd be a good one. I think I'd be the best one. Just because I feel like corporations and the people running them, who are making the decisions, need to, I would send those people to prison. Like, I feel like when you make, like, so obviously, you know, we live in Vancouver, not Mamdanistan, New York. And I don't know if you saw this, but this is tangentially related, not really related, but kind of. Mamdani got $151 million, $151 million settlement with DoorDash to be given back to the employees in which DoorDash was stealing from in the future. I mean, in the past. It was $135 million of direct payments to the people and a $16 million fine slapped on top of DoorDash for intentionally stealing from the laborers in New York who peddled DoorDash's products from place to place. And, you know, these are the types of wins when you have a politician that seems like, you know, it's on the up and up. However, I feel like $16 million is quite a generous penalty for stealing $135 million. Like, I feel like whoever runs that DoorDash account, you know, whatever that C-suite person name is, you know, feels like a Scooby-Doo villain. Like, we would have got away with it, you know, but Mamdani is just such a cartoonishly good mayor. I'll play one of his songs when I come out of here. Because such a cartoonishly good politician that it's only one response that they have. However, you know, but I would send those people to jail. Like, I feel like if you are like Meta just had to pay $151 million. I think it was 1.5. Let me see what it was. Meta's fine. $18 billion. My fault. That's a lot less than $150 million. $18 billion to settle U.S. state lawsuits over youth social media addiction and child safety harms. $18 billion. Now, we can charge $18 billion to Facebook. Mark Zuckerberg is worth like $300 billion. I think Mark Zuckerberg should have to go to jail. Like, I feel like if I was the dictator and you are out here doing things intentionally to harm people, you should go to jail. Like, a fine is not enough. And I'm not out here at my job doing things intentionally to harm people.
And I feel like if I knew I could potentially go to jail for that, when I'm at my job and I'm like making decisions on, do I turn up the addiction on this or do I let it rest? You might think a little bit about letting it rest. You know, when you're thinking about, man, should I put these, you know, should I put this filler in these brownies, make them go a little bit further to stretch out the profit margins, even though that potential, you know, it might have, I don't know, might have cancer in it. You might think twice about it. And I think that we need a world where people are thinking two, three times more. Like, I feel like we could do with a world where people thought twice as much. And you might think that's a lot. You might think that's asking a lot of people. I certainly do not. I think people can handle it. And I'd like to see them try, because right now what we got, it's not enough. Not enough. But yeah, so, you know, like, I think where one of the things that it feels as it's like every day, and I don't even go look for these mom dying stories. They just come to me, you know? And I feel like if we asked of our politicians, like Ken Sim, he's like, you know, no more open air drug use. And it's like, well, tell me what we are going to get. Oh, no more taxes. Well, tell me what I'm going to get, you know, because like you're not talking to me, buddy, you know? And while I might not be able to vote, I think that makes me the most unbiased. You know, I only have stakes. I only have stakes in this race. I can't do anything but listen to what you tell me and think about the things that are going to impact me and the people who I know. And what are you doing? You know, what are you doing? Because all I feel is it's just a little bit more of the same. Anyways, when we come back, listen, I got one more story to talk about. One more. You know, I got a few more. I could probably fit in some jokes after we listen to some Sampha Cumulus Memory. Let's take this, you know, as we, it's almost 11 o'clock. Take it down a notch a little bit, you know. Lay your head down on your pillow. Close your eyes a little bit. You know, get lost into the melodic voice of Sampha.

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Listen, we have a few minutes left in the show. A few minutes to talk about something near and dear to my heart. You know, a question that privacy advocates have brought up that I've been saying for at least a year, which is should municipalities ban smart glasses? And they're asking particularly for pools and change rooms. But you know what? I'm doing a good job banning them myself. You know, I have found nothing, and I listen, and I understand kind of the privilege in which I walk through the world in being beautiful and a little bit strong. Is that, you know, you can talk a little bit louder than you can talk a little bit louder than a normal person. And whenever I see somebody with smart glasses in public, especially a man, talking about how they look like weirdos. And I feel like that is very powerful. So I was out with my mom and my aunt this weekend, and we saw a few people wearing some smart Meta glasses. And they keep calling them smart glasses. They're Meta glasses. Like they make you look Meta stupid. They don't make you look smart. I've never seen some smart quote unquote smart glasses on somebody and been like, wow, that guy looks like a fucking genius. You know why? Because it doesn't happen. Nobody's ever thought that about anybody who's wearing Meta glasses. And we have to stop calling things smart just because that they tell us to. Listen, just because your TV is connected to the internet doesn't make it a smart TV. Your TV's still stupid. Especially if it's not easy to program. Like, a smart TV should program it itself. It shouldn't need my help. And listen, I've never seen somebody wear Meta glasses, and I've never seen somebody wear Meta glasses and they look smart. That's just like, those two things just don't go together. And I'm not sorry to say that. Anyways, and part of it says, should we ban them from public areas? Absolutely. But if you want to ban Meta glasses from your public areas, what you need to do is stop being such a wee punk ass scaredy cat, you know, and understand I'm saying that from somebody who feels comfortable talking to lots of people in public. Not everybody, because some people, you know, some people out crazy me. But I'll crazy a lot of people, you know, and I'm willing to do that, especially when it comes to Meta glasses. I'm like, oh, anybody who wears Meta glasses is a freaking freak. I'll say it out loud. Anyways, did that this weekend. And the people, they just flipped them up on top of their head because they know you don't even have to acknowledge these people. They know that they're weirdos. They know that they're weirdos for having those shits on. And, I'm not giving it up. Like, listen, there's a lot of things that I'm on the leading edge of. Meta glasses, you can listen off the beaten path. If you've been here before, if you were like, hey, I was there too, listen, we're on the same team. So keep talking about it. Keep making people feel uncomfortable. Keep making feel uncomfortable. Listen, that's what we need to do. Listen, it's up to me and you to protect our public spaces. Wanted to talk about Bonnie Blue and her baby, ran out of time, because people, listen, like, I was thinking about, like, there's no excuse to be, like, what's for sale? You know, like, that's like, really the question sometimes I ask myself, which is, like, I sell my time. There's some limits to have for sale, but kind of, like, what is for sale? Would I sell my unborn kid's naming rights for $2 million. I don't know. We'll have to find out next time when I tell you about the croissants. And, it's almost VIF season. So, listen, that'll be kicking off soon. And, you know, it's my favorite time of the year. So stay tuned. We do this every Tuesday, 10 to 11, right after Crimes and Treasons, 8 to 10, the best radio night in the Lower Mainland, best radio station in Canada. And until next week, I'm out.

0: getting no money. 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
1: Yeah, motherfucker, yeah.
0: Listen up, motherfucker. I want to talk to you. Wait, hold on.
2: If this the last supper, then my lover getting three plates. Liberator, free state. Communism, sweepstakes. 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

0: Word Vancouver, Western Canada's largest free literary festival, returns September 10th to 26th, 2026, at UBC Robson Square in downtown Vancouver with the theme Finding Joy in Darkness. This year, guest Indigenous curator playwright Frances Konkin and guest 2S LGBTQIA+ curator playwright Nicola Harwood are collaborating to bring together a select group of BC writers that span generations, Indigenous, and LGBTQS+ experiences while remaining rooted in humor and exploration of the human experience. 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
3: 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Thanks for coming to the show. We do 3 hours of haunted and damaged radio from around the world and throughout time. Today is no exception. Lots of good stuff coming up in the next 3 hours. But to start off, we have the special guest mix from Cleveland Aaron, also known as 5.6. This mix has a wonderful concept that I'd like to read to you, straight from Cleveland himself. This is an exploration into the origins and early pioneers of electronic music. In my early childhood, I was fascinated with cinema, especially science fiction movies. However, back then I didn't understand the importance of sound in cinema. I never considered the way it influenced the connection to the images on the screen. Researching for this show, I looked deeper into the contributions of women like Daphne Oram, Velia Derbyshire, Bebe Baron, Elsie Marie Pade, and Laurie Spiegel. Did I get that right? It was only then that I realized my connection to experimental soundscapes. The soundtrack that Bebe Baron and her husband Louis created for the 1956 movie Forbidden Planet actually transported me there and possibly cemented my love for film. Another electronic producer who fascinated me was Caterina Barbieri. She was born in 1990 in Bologna, Italy, and I love how her work explores consciousness. Her inclusion shows that the journey continues and the passion still lives. Lastly, I included the track I produced for the Motif Show on Grey Clay Radio. This show is the brainchild of experimental electronic producer Dogs vs. Shadows and Tebru Selet. Each month, they invite a community to submit original, unreleased recordings to interpret the monthly theme, Run Program, which was written in response to the theme, Trace, which I suppose falls neatly into my sonic adventure. I hope you enjoy the journey. That from 5.6's R. Cleveland Aaron, with our special guest mix today on Urban Mutant's First Hour.
6: These frequencies of pure tone, which follow, are based on Balmer's sequence of frequencies for hydrogen as seen on the spectroscope. The relationships are 5 over 9, 12 over 16, 21 over 25, 32 over 36, 45

Panoramic's graphic sound, produced not by electronic generators nor by musical instruments, but by drawing graphs and feeding these graphs into computer-type equipment. The equipment uses this analog and some digital information to produce the sound. It's all very new, and it's my own invention, and as far as I know, there's nothing like it anywhere else in the world. Gradually, I'm evolving the new musical notation and finding it absolutely fascinating. The sounds can be more musical than normal electronic music. These sounds you are hearing in the background now were all made by the graphs, yet they sound rather like strange new musical instruments.

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So here's 10 seconds of the low ingredient for toothache.

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0: circuit. The art was in the building of the circuits, and the processing that took place afterwards. And it was almost organic the way the sound came out of those things. And it's, I suppose, because they were all mathematical formulas, and they were quite natural. I mean, you know, they unfolded in mathematical order.
1: What is it, Randall?
2: Sir, radar just picked up something.
1: Where away?
2: At the head of the arroyo.
1: Moving.
2: This way, sir, slowly.

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And then number three, green. And then the mixture of three and six.

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Number 7, green, towards the end of that band, and part of 14, orange, the sort of the dump, thlump, thlump sound.

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0: I have taken 500 multiplied by 5 over 9, giving me a frequency of 277.7. I shall record this for approximately a minute at the level of minus 2 dBs.
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0: This is Urban Mutant Radio. Grandpa Bleak in with you for the 3 hours of Diabolically Hypnotic Radio. And we just heard the hour guest mix from 5.6, Cleveland Aaron, his compelling concept mix, Cinematic History of Electronic. 5.6 newest release, it's called In Retrospect, samples from his past works, showing the evolution and things to come. You can find that at F5.6, it's F5.6.bandcamp.com. F5.6. Keep forgetting that to say F5.6. I think that's how it's supposed to be said. Thanks to Cleveland for the mix. Coming up in the next couple hours, we have in front of us Alexander Cargill of Central Office of Information. Home Current is in here. Laser Lohan, 400 Lonely Things, Warm Channels, Alexander Klink, Isolated Community, Fields We Found, and so much more. Got to hear some messages. We'll come back with a new track from the Orphic Hymns on Urban Mutant.
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0: 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Disembodied sounds for disassociated souls. The Orphic Hymns is up for us now from a new self-titled LP, Orphic Hymns. 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
3: Deeper

But if we don't have a want, just an expectancy of not knowing, it leaves more room for the impossible to become possible. And when we really enjoy the pinpointing of the conscious and the unconscious and the superconscious,

Perhaps this is what we mean. The little cell has got sufficiently out of the way so that the real self and the real knowing can just flow in.

and what is being created at this moment in this room. We may not know fully for some time. We may just have a good feeling that something is taking place, that forces are being freed in new directions, bringing people together that perhaps have never met before.

0: is the Central Office of Information, also known as Alexander Cargill Esquire, Bromham Working Men's Club, name of that little track. And before that, The Home Current with Uptown Shakedown, Dust Cats in there with Fawad, Tharna, Jack. I can't do the title justice. You'll have to look it up, please. I started that set with the Orphic Hymns with Deeper and Deeper. We've got to hear some more messages, and we'll come right back with a track from Notehead on Urban Mutant.
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0: Track from Notehead from an album A Wave in the Dark. A track is called Strangle Heart. 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

Urban Mutant Radio with a track from The Implicit Order called Ashes in the Wind. Before that, a track from Supra, called Sun Falling Behind the Mountains for the Last Time from the album Minecraft, but it's an empty bliss beyond this world. Nice, huh? Laser Lohan in there. Reflections coming from the album Echoes of the Towers. And Notehead back there. Strangleheart, A Wave in the Dark. All that on North America's favorite radio show, Urban Mutant. Got an hour and a half left in this program. Coming up, Spiritual Ashley, Constantino Bufalino, new stuff from Variant. This is Kyle Tierce and a track called A Love for Blood, only here on Urban Mutant.

Collecting and reissuing high-quality library music and film soundtracks plucked from an alternate timeline, including hard-to-find works by Super Spectrum Sound Studio. Just wanted to get that out of the way before we went any further. This is Spiritual Ashley, Lucrid Glow of the Pale Moonlight.

0: Costantino Bufalino with Bowl, B-O-L-L. And before that, 400 Lonely Things, former guest mixer on this show, and the track was called The Fifth Wind. 400 Lonely Things, check them out. Spiritual Ashley in there with Lucrid Glow of the Pale Moonlight. And here we are. In hour three, we have the new track from Variant, a long-form track called Space Dust, so you want to stick around for that. Here's some messages.
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1: It's Urban Mutant Radio. There's a track from Dogs vs. Shadows and Nicholas Langley. A wonderful thing that the two artists have come together to form a cassette label, called Black Pylon. Dream State Industrial Audio Post Ambient Off Axis Pop Devotional Electronics Gentle Abrasion Tape Hiss as Percussion Bass Lines That Remember the Club But Move Like a Late Train Cutting Through the Fog. Once again, Dogs vs. Shadows and Nicholas Langley. The track was called Cat Food Product Placement. Check out their new tape label, which we just spoke of, called Black Pylon. Warm channels in there. And wonderful stuff, that track called Orange Medicine, described as experiments with tape loops, effects, and samples from old movies. Warm channels. I highly recommend that as well. This is Urban Mutant. We're at the end of hour two. Hour three coming up after a couple messages. We'll come back with a long-form track from Variant called Space Dust. Stick around. We'll be right back.
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9: 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We honor the ancestral and ongoing care for this land by the host nations. Media practices are often rooted in white gaze, and we recognize that it is our responsibility to shift our approach and move towards radical empathy. While we broadcast from UBC Vancouver campus, our listenership extends to the unceded lands of the Musqueam, Squamish, and Tsleil-Waututh nations and beyond. We encourage you to check out native-land.ca, that is native-land.ca, to learn more about whose land and territory you live and work on or may be visiting. Thank you.
1: This is Urban Mutant Radio into Hour 3, and pretty darn new from the Quiet Details label is this artist called Variant. New album called While the Universe Sleeps. And describing this, the importance of Stephen's contribution to electronic music is a huge task, born out of the visionary axis between Detroit, Chicago, and Berlin. He built on structures laid by those before him to create a universe of vast depth and sonic beauty, along with many collaborators. His label, Echo Space, from Detroit, became a home for forward-thinking, dub-spirited music. It's a Space Dust from Variant on Diabolically Hypnotic

0: Lily J. A track called Sea, S-E-E, Sea. Comes from the album Shade Rather Than Light Anthology / 4. 4? Before that, the 15.5-minute track called Space Dust from Variant. We need to hear some more messages. Yes, we do. And we'll come back with a track from Low 5 right after this.
1: Welcome. I'm Nancy Joaquin.
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0: Back on Urban Mutant Radio here on Hollow Earth Radio and CITR Vancouver. Coming up, new track from Alexander Klink from Hotham Sound. You want to stick around for that. We have this track for you from Low 5. It's called Unbecoming You from the album Vanish right here on Urban Mutant.

Isolated community. Butyl Bay. Gun battery. Isolated community. Friends of the show. It's been a while. Should talk to them again. Actually, I think we have. The album is called Northumberland Pillbox Odyssey, inspired by a small selection of World War II building structures and their environs, which sit within the Northumberland landscape. Butyl Bay. Gun battery. Isolated community. We've got a long, long track coming up from Fields We Found. It's part of a series Fields We Found has been working on. Landscape number 5 in the Landscape series. Music from Meditation, Watching the Horizon. Equilibrium, Shifting Analog, Modular, Magnetic Loops and Layers, recorded live to tape. Music by Fields We Found, mastered by Alex at Quiet Details, which we feature often on this program. Thanks for the inclusion, Alec. Sorry for talking over your track. This will end off the show. 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That's about it for today. I gotta get out of here. Running out of time fast. This has been Urban Mutant, and remember, until next week, the future is bleak. Over and out.

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1: 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And all I'm going to say to you is, fuck off and die.

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Shalom Aleichem, Alamin. Peace be upon you all. Released in commemoration of Nakba Day, I am humbled to share the debut album from Exiliahu, titled Why Have You Stolen the Blue and White Colors from Our Honest Sky? It is a compilation of songs, each written and recorded in one day, with lyrics drawn primarily from the Yiddish anti-Zionist and anti-imperialist poets of the late 19th century. All proceeds from the album will go directly to my friends from Gaza, fundraising to evacuate their families. To hear it, please visit exiliahu.bandcamp.com. That's Exiliahu. Thank you for listening. And befreit Palestine. Oimein. Oimein.

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0: From New York, this is Democracy Now!
1: It's climate change. Because if it goes higher or lower, whatever the hell happens, there's climate change. It's the greatest con job ever perpetrated on the world, in my opinion.
0: Last year at the UN, President Trump called climate change a hoax. He says the same about the threat posed by AI. As he addresses the UN today at the start of the General Assembly, Climate Week also begins here in New York. We'll speak with 350.org co-founder Bill McKibben and former Amazon engineer Kavita Stunamurthy about the links between AI data centers and climate chaos. Then millions are left without power in Cuba after another nationwide blockade. We'll be joined by Cuba's Deputy Foreign Minister, Carlos Fernandez de Castillo, and to a new documentary about the revolutionary Brazilian educator Paulo Freire, who wrote Pedagogy of the Oppressed. The new film is called Reading the World.
2: Before the school came, I didn't even know how to sign my name because I had never gone to school.
3: No one cares about poor people who don't know anything. They taught us that if we studied, we could be citizens.
4: Paulo Freire, for us, was a symbol of kindness in our lives. I had the seeds of education planted in my chest directly by him.
0: We'll also talk about the upcoming elections in Brazil and President Lula's visit with Mayor Mamdani this week. All that and more coming up. Welcome to Democracy Now!, democracynow.org, The War and Peace Report. I'm Amy Goodman. World leaders are gathering in New York for the United Nations General Assembly with the climate crisis and escalating wars in Europe, Africa and the Middle East topping the agenda. President Trump's taking center stage with an address to the General Assembly today. It's expected Trump will defend his decision to attack Iran. Trump's speech comes a day after a UN commission fact-finding mission on Iran presented a report to the Human Rights Council finding the U.S. was likely responsible for war crimes and two strikes February 28th. One assault on a sports center in the Iranian city of Lamerd killed and injured 22 civilians, while a second strike targeted a school in Minab. This is Sara Hossein, chair of the fact-finding mission.
5: This building, a readily identifiable primary school, was struck by two cruise missiles, resulting, we have found, in 157 people killed, including 123 boys and girls, according to credible sources. We found reasonable grounds to believe that the airstrike conducted by the United States amounted to the war crime of making a civilian object the object of an attack.
0: The UN fact-finding mission also found the Iranian government responsible for gross human rights violations amounting to crimes against humanity, including the murder, imprisonment and torture of civilians during protests that erupted across Iran last December. In Yemen, the UN's refugee agency warns up to 230,000 people could be displaced if fighting continues between Saudi-backed Yemeni government forces and Iran-backed Houthi militias. On Monday, Yemen's military said it struck Houthi soldiers and supply lines near the Bab al-Mandeb Strait. The claim came as video showed a massive explosion at a market in Yemen's southern Lajj province. A second explosion tore through the same area an hour later. The Houthis said the blasts were the result of Saudi airstrikes, while Yemen's government blamed Houthi ballistic missiles. Meanwhile, the New York Times is reporting President Trump ordered the Pentagon to prepare strikes on Yemen after a call with the Saudi Crown Prince Mohammed bin Salman last Thursday, only to reverse course at the last minute Sunday, even as soldiers were loading bombs onto warplanes. The New York Times reports most of Trump's inner circle was either deeply skeptical or outright opposed to joining the Saudi fight against the Houthis. Paramount has reached a settlement to resolve an antitrust case with a dozen U.S. states that sued to stop the Hollywood giant's $111 billion takeover of Warner Brothers. The Writers Guild of America also settled its own lawsuit over the merger. If the settlements win court approval, the deals would remove the last major hurdles to the mega merger, creating one of the largest news and entertainment companies in history. A combined Paramount Warner Brothers would include two major film studios, Paramount and Universal, dozens of cable channels, the CBS and CNN news operations, and competing streaming services Paramount Plus and HBO Max. According to the New York Times, Paramount agreed under the deal to establish a board of journalists to ensure what it said would be editorial independence at CNN and CBS News, as well as other concessions related to film production and distribution. Paramount is led by David Ellison, son of billionaire Oracle founder Larry Ellison. Both father and son are known to be major supporters of Donald Trump. This is California's Attorney General Rob Bonta.
6: We got a strong antitrust outcome. More production, more choice, and guardrails that keep this industry competitive. I don't think these two companies should merge, but that's not something that we are focused on with our resolution here.
0: Jessica Gonzalez of the media reform group Free Press said in response, "We're disappointed that Attorney General Bonta went back on his promise to enforce the law and protect consumers and workers. Based on all reports, this weak deal contains nothing but unenforceable, empty Paramount promises. It abandons the thousands of creatives and workers who risk speaking out and the tens of millions of consumers the attorneys general should be fighting for," unquote. Four of the nation's major TV networks, ABC, CBS, Fox News, and NBC, suspended their coverage of President Trump Monday after he expelled CNN from the White House TV press pool. The five TV networks issued a joint statement saying, quote, "The public has a vital interest in receiving accurate, independent information about its government. No administration should restrict a news organization because it objects to its reporting," unquote. When the White House attempted to broadcast a ribbon-cutting ceremony for Trump's new helipad on the White House lawn on Monday afternoon, the president's words were inaudible. The moment was captured by the right-wing news outlet Newsmax.
7: Okay, so there is no microphone because there's no microphone because the pool cameras aren't there. So maybe, Tim, this is one example of it backfiring just a little bit.
0: On Monday, CNN, MS Now, and Politico sued the Trump administration, arguing Trump's efforts to ban them from the White House violated their First Amendment rights. In Illinois, authorities are investigating a case in which a U.S. citizen was hospitalized with injuries on Sunday after they were detained by federal immigration agents. On the same day, ICE shot and seriously wounded a DoorDash driver in Austin, Texas. 28-year-old Wilbur Rafael Garces Perez still has a bullet lodged in his back. Perez said doctors didn't remove the bullet because it's near his spine. According to him, ICE had demanded he be released quickly from the hospital so he could be transferred to a detention center. He received no pain medication or treatment there. According to Perez's attorney, he's back in the hospital. New York City Mayor Zoran Mamdani hosted President Trump at Gracie Mansion as the United Nations General Assembly begins. The two reportedly discussed housing and immigration policy, particularly the revoking of temporary protected status for many immigrants, including Haitians. Trump and Mamdani also discussed a proposal to build a new housing project atop a vast rail depot in Queens known as Sunnyside Yard.
8: About is 12,000 homes, 30,000 jobs, the prospect of an entire new neighborhood in a city where housing is the number one cost. And I appreciate the president, his interest in this. And we also know the president not just as the leader of the country, but also as someone who has built quite a lot of housing here in our city.
0: In Gaza, Israeli attacks have killed at least four Palestinians. Among the dead, Ismail al-Bardawi, an 11-year-old boy who was reportedly shot in his chest as Israeli forces opened fire on tents for displaced people in the Al-Mawasi area of southern Gaza. Israel previously designated the area as a so-called safe zone. This comes as the Australian Broadcasting Corporation reports Israel's blocked the importation of more than 900 wheelchairs donated by two charities to help children in Gaza for more than a year and a half. According to the UN, Gaza has the highest concentration of child amputees in the world. As many as 4,000 children have had limbs removed after being injured in Israeli attacks since 2023. California will drop all felony charges against five Stanford University students who participated in a campus protest against Israel's war on Gaza in 2024. The students were among a group that barricaded themselves inside the Stanford president and provost offices for hours, demanding the university divest from Israel. In Vermont, a man has been convicted of attempted second-degree murder in the shootings of three 20-year-old students of Palestinian descent in November of 2023. The attack near the University of Vermont campus in Burlington left Hisham Awatani, a brown student, paralyzed from the chest down, and his two friends, Tahsin Ali-Ahmad and Kenan Abdelhamid, wounded. Two of them were wearing keffiyehs. They were speaking Arabic when Jason Eaton shot at them from the porch of his house. All three testified at the trial. Eaton faces life in prison. To see our interview with Elizabeth Price, Hisham Awatani's mother, go to our website, democracynow.org. And here in New York, Senator Bernie Sanders delivered a major foreign policy speech Monday evening at a packed, historic Riverside Church in Harlem, warning the rapid rise of wealth inequality around the world threatens democracy, human rights and the environment. Sanders also warned that artificial intelligence poses an existential threat similar to nuclear weapons. And he called on President Trump to begin negotiating a comprehensive treaty to pause advanced AI development when Trump meets with Chinese President Xi Jinping later this week. And Senator Sanders called on the U.S. to end all military assistance to Israel.
9: We must continue to speak out against the extremist government in Israel and the genocide they have committed in Gaza, and why we in the United States must end all military aid to the Netanyahu government.
0: And a clarification from our earlier headline that Paramount-Warner Brothers merger would not include Universal Studios, which is owned by Comcast. And those are some of the headlines. This is Democracy Now!, democracynow.org, the War and Peace Report. I'm Amy Goodman. It's Climate Week here in New York as world leaders arrive in the city for the UN General Assembly. This year, Climate Week comes after months of extreme heat in North America and Europe, wildfires in Africa, flash flooding in Asia, and a record-breaking El Niño. Today, community leaders fighting AI data centers are gathering outside Amazon headquarters in Manhattan to protest the links between expanding AI and climate chaos, even as President Trump has called artificial intelligence a hoax. Amazon signed a climate pledge in 2019, promising to reach net zero carbon emissions by 2040. But it's now building out a natural gas-burning power plant as part of a huge data center in Texas that could become one of the largest sources of climate pollution in the United States. We're going to take on this issue today on the show. We'll also be speaking with Cuba's deputy foreign minister, and we'll talk about a new film on Paulo Freire. This is Democracy Now!, democracynow.org. I'm Amy Goodman in New York, joined by Juan Gonzalez in Chicago. Hi, Juan.
10: Hi, Amy, and welcome to all of our listeners and viewers across the country and around the world.
0: For more on Climate Week here in New York, we're joined by two guests. Bill McKibben is co-founder of 350.org and founder of Third Act. He writes the Substack, The Crucial Years, and his latest book is titled Here Comes the Sun, A Last Chance for the Climate and a Fresh Chance for Civilization. Kavita Stanamurti is a former software engineer at Amazon and a member of Amazon Employees for Climate Justice. We're going to talk about this major climate protest in front of Amazon today. But first, Bill McKibben, lay out what this week is all about. Climate activists from around the world have come in, and why it's done in conjunction with the opening of the UN General Assembly, with leaders around the world also coming in.
11: This has been many years now. This week in September has been Climate Week in New York. And I think the theory is that perhaps the leaders of the world might like to take action on the single greatest threat that our species has ever faced. That part of the equation hasn't worked out so well over the years. It's been a while since the UN has really done very much to advance the climate movement. But it's become the place where people gather to plot strategy for the year ahead. And of course, this year, it really is inflected by this new emerging threat on so many fronts, including the energy and climate one, AI, that Kavita's done so much to dramatize in recent months.
10: And Bill, I wanted to ask you, give the European Union's climate agency last month said that that last month was the planet's hottest month ever recorded. An estimated 35,000 people died in heat waves in Germany, France, and Spain this summer. Can you talk about the significance of this, especially in light of the fact that we still have a president who claims climate change is a hoax?
11: One, you ain't seen nothing yet. The next 14, 18 months are going to be not just the hottest that Europe's ever seen, but the hottest that our species has ever seen. I was writing yesterday about the latest data from the center of the Pacific, where temperatures are now higher than they were at the absolute peak of the strongest El Nino that we've ever measured, and it's got a couple more months to keep on growing. The effects are going to be chaos in Europe, in the Himalayas, where we got to watch the appalling pictures of lives swept away as glaciers start collapsing on the world's third pole, but all over the world. That this coincides with the reign of a person as idiotically foolish as President Trump is a great sadness and a great catastrophe, mostly because it also coincides with the moment when we could be making extraordinary gains. All of a sudden, we have a tool in this fight, cheap energy from the sun and the wind, that's easily scalable, that helps people at the most basic level everywhere, that offers us a way not to stop global warming, too late for that, but a way to blunt its worst excesses. And the fact that our president is campaigning against the use of clean energy at all times is something that should make, well, I mean, we all have plenty of reason to be embarrassed as Americans at the moment, but this is near the top of the list.
10: And you mentioned this, the renewable energy, but the critics are always claiming they're putting on misinformation that solar and wind power are intermittent, that they can face disruption. But as we've seen, the fossil fuel that powers much of the energy around the world is also subject, especially with these thousands of miles of supply chains, to constant disruptions in that supply chain.
11: The line I've been using the last few months is that sunlight has to travel 93 million miles to reach the Earth, but none of those miles go through the Strait of Hormuz. This should be a breakout moment for these technologies, and around the rest of the world, it is. The key thing that's happening now, if the last 5 years were about sun and wind, the next 5 years are about batteries above all. And they convert sun and wind into firm baseload power. They're precisely the kind of thing that places like Texas are developing in huge numbers, which makes it all the more ironic that the tech overlords planning our AI future can't think of anything more interesting to do than burn a lot of 18th century gas and oil.
0: I want to bring Kavita Stanamurti into this conversation, a former software engineer at Amazon, a member of Amazon Employees for Climate Justice. You're here in New York. Both Kavita, you and Bill McKibben will be speaking along with others outside. Amazon headquarters in New York today. Why are you, how are you connecting this to Climate Week?
12: Yeah, thank you for having me here today. I'm really excited to bring the perspective of workers who are fighting against Amazon's greenwashing, quite frankly. Amazon is able to make these ridiculous claims that they are 100% renewable and in the same breath create massive data centers like the one we're seeing in Pecos, Texas, with 35 gas turbines. And the way that they are doing this is by lobbying groups like the Science-Based Targets Initiative and lowering standards so that they can buy renewable energy credits and basically pay to offset these massive fossil fuel-based data centers and, you know, have it powered by solar that's happening maybe in a solar farm in Arizona, but that does not offset the gas that's being burned in Texas at night. And so, you know, we are really concerned that this company is getting to write the rules, and I think that should frighten us all.
0: And there was a protest in front of OpenAI yesterday here in New York. Tomorrow, Google. Today, you'll be there at Amazon. And you say, while we hear a lot about OpenAI and Anthropic, Amazon is the heart and the funder of it all. What do you mean?
12: Exactly. And so, you know, Amazon is at the heart of this AI build-out. They're pouring billions of dollars into OpenAI and Anthropic. At the same time, they're spending billions of dollars primarily in data center infrastructure build-out for a technology that the American people, quite frankly, are not asking for. And a worker shared with me that Amazon is developing AI in order to do the jobs of roles like executive assistants and technical project managers. So not only is it, you know, taking us back to the days of fossil fuels and building that out, but it is, you know, it's not a leap to say that Amazon is looking to replace these jobs as well.
10: And Kavita, can you talk about the fact that Amazon publicly claims that it's using 100% renewable energy for its electricity?
12: Exactly. And so, you know, a few years ago when Amazon made that claim that they are 100% powered by renewable energy, we laughed, right? Amazon Employees for Climate Justice, we did our own independent research and found that it was closer to 22%. And the way that they were doing that was through those renewable energy credits that I talked about. And so what you have is Amazon and these big tech companies lobbying and basically bullying these standards so that they are able to make these ridiculous claims.
0: You're also deeply concerned about Amazon Web Services, the Department of Homeland Security recently awarding them a $2.6 billion contract to provide cloud services at the agency. Talk about how Amazon fits into the immigrant crackdown in this country.
12: Yeah, Amazon Web Services proudly displays its partnerships with groups like Palantir, and they have hundreds of millions of dollars of contracts with ICE and Customs and Border Patrol. And we can directly see the way that they are aiding this military surveillance state. In 2021, they signed Project Nimbus, which allows the Israeli government to surveil all aspects of Palestinian life and continue their illegal occupation and genocide. And workers are really concerned about this. Over 1,200 workers signed onto a letter saying that Amazon needs to stop providing solutions for mass deportation, mass surveillance, and war, and that Amazon needs to build data centers with 24/7 energy so that we're not falling into these traps of building fossil fuel. And lastly, that we need workers' voices in the room and communities because, you know, Amazon and all of these other places like to say they're democratically building these solutions. But what is democratic when they hide behind a non-disclosure agreement or a shell company? I just don't see how they're enacting any of these values.
10: I'd like to go back to Bill McKibben for a second. Bill, the Trump administration recently confirmed that Brazil and Argentina will be allowed to import a combined 300,000 tons of tariff-free beef into the United States over the next 3 months. You've written about that in a piece for the New Yorker. Your response?
11: Can't wait to eat it, Juan. It sounds really enticing. This is some of this stuff that they didn't want to let into the EU, apparently, because and now we get to eat it. Just another prize from the Trump administration. This is the sort of combination of tawdry nonsense like this, attempting to somehow drive down the inflation that he's created, combined with the all-out efforts to let oligarchs do whatever they want, is really starting to take a toll. Kavita was talking about this huge project in Texas. If you flesh it out, Bloomberg had remarkable numbers last week. If you add up the gas that all these data centers are going to burn, U.S. data centers are going to be burning more gas than any country except the U.S., Russia, China, and Iran. It's as if Donald Trump is helping invent a whole new country to burn fossil fuel precisely at the moment when our system is about to break. So whether it's, you know, gross beef or disgusting natural gas or whatever else, he's got it on the menu.
13: People should check out our interview with Eric Schlosser, who wrote Fast Food Nation, about the mystery meat we're talking about today. But before we go, Bill, I wanted to ask you about the midterm elections. There are almost 40 days until the elections in November. You've written you plan to visit swing states, helping to support your groups, and you can explain them, Third Act and Gray Pack, in close races. Talk about what role a potential Democratic Congress can play in addressing the climate.
11: Well, Amy, it's actually, I'm in New York, and it's it seems almost relaxing to be in the same place for a couple of days, pretty much on the road all the time now and through November 3rd, because Third Act, which is this organization we've built with, you know, for old people like me who are want to work on climate and democracy, we have about 125,000 members now, and we have a PAC, Gray Pack, so we can, you know, throw an elbow or two in this political fray. And it's very exciting to see people around the country really mobilized. The degree of interest, of desire, almost fervent desire to get out and vote is one healthy sign in our otherwise unhealthy country.
13: Is it, are the senior citizens the highest percentage of voters who vote?
11: There is no known way to stop old people from voting. That's one of the reasons that we work so hard at Third Act. Look, the Democrats in control of one or both houses of Congress won't have power to do new things. Any smart idea they put forward will be immediately stomped on by the White House. But they will have power to start being able to draw attention every day to these outrages. And that's, we have to hope, going to be important in and of itself. And let's be clear. These elections are also starting to set the groundwork for 2028, and that's going to be, at least in climate terms, probably maybe the last election that happens in a time frame when we still really have an opportunity to affect some of the outcomes of these things. So our politics are desperately important at the moment, and that's why it's so good to see people, young and old, signing up to really help. I'll just add, it's not as if we can't still get some stuff done. Third Act managed to sort of lead a coalition of people that got 12 states this spring to legalize balcony solar. And the places where we can work, people's demands for a new energy future are really possible. We just need to push and push hard. We're making big announcements tomorrow of a big new global push for, we're going to do a global sun day in the summer solstice next summer. And so across the world, we'll have people celebrating this promise of renewable energy. Remember, we now live on a planet where all of a sudden the cheapest way to make power is to point a sheet of glass at the sun. That should allow us to make extraordinary progress finally and quickly.
13: We want to thank you both for being with us. Now, last question, 20 seconds. You just wrote a piece on your Substack this morning about what the former Vice President Al Gore said about AI, downplaying AI threats and data centers. The man who won the Nobel Prize, he had the film Inconvenient Truth.
11: Well, he's right that we're going to have to come up with more power to air condition the world over the next 20 years than to run data centers. In America, data centers are the overwhelming new use, but that reminds us that most of the world has actual needs for energy that we should be fulfilling. That's the challenge, not to figure out how to power some technology whose proponents tell us we'll take half our jobs and run a 10 or 20% risk of killing us all. Are you surprised that people around America are pissed off that someone wants to put the local outlet for that kind of nonsense in their backyard?
13: Bill McKibben, co-founder of 350.org, founder of the organization Third Act. He writes the Substack, The Crucial Years. His latest book, Here Comes the Sun, A Last Chance for the Climate and a Fresh Chance for Civilization. Kavita Stanamurti is a former software engineer at Amazon and a member of Amazon Employees for Climate Justice. Coming up, millions are left without power in Cuba after another nationwide blackout. We'll be joined by Cuba's deputy foreign minister. Stay with us.

0: young.
1: New River Blues by the late folk legend Michael Hurley, performing in our Democracy Now! Studio. This is Democracy Now!, democracynow.org, the War and Peace Report. I'm Mimi Goodman in New York. Juan Gonzalez is in Chicago. As world leaders gather for the United Nations General Assembly here in New York, we turn now to look at Cuba, which is facing a growing humanitarian crisis amidst an

0: possibility.
1: Meanwhile, the CIA recently formed a new secret Cuba task force as part of a widening U.S. effort to pressure Cuba. According to the Times, the CIA is adding case officers who recruit and manage spies, as well as officers who conduct cyber operations and specialize in covert influence operations. The U.S. has made many attempts to overthrow the Cuban government over the past 65 years. Hundreds of attempts. In 1960, the CIA formed a Cuba task force that oversaw the failed Bay of Pigs invasion on April 17, 1961. The Guardian recently reported allies of President Trump and Secretary of State Marco Rubio have already begun vying for control of Cuba's assets if the Cuban government falls under the U.S. pressure. The Wall Street Journal just published an article headlined, "The Backroom Meetings in Miami Where Cuba's Future is Being Plotted." To talk about all of this, we're joined by Cuba's Deputy Foreign Minister, Carlos Fernandez de Cosío. Welcome back to Democracy Now! Thanks so much for being with us. I'm glad we're within the 25-mile zone that you're allowed to travel in New York. Right. 24 miles from Columbus Circle. Number one, if you can talk about what is, as the foreign minister addresses the United Nations, what's the Cuban government's message to the Trump administration as it tightens the economic sanctions and embargo?
2: He will be speaking to the international community at the UN, not necessarily to the U.S. government, but the U.S. belongs to the international community. We live in a world which has become very dangerous, where expansionism, the ambition of domination, the attempts to take over the natural resources of developing countries has come back to the stage. The UN was created precisely for that not to happen and has developed precisely for not that to happen, yet as reality today, as a result of a foreign policy that is conceptualized as peace through force, which implies imposing the will of the U.S. through intimidation, aggression, coercion, and so on. So that's one point that we need to talk. We need to talk about the plight of the people of Cuba, because the aggression of the United States against Cuba today has a very serious human face. You spoke about the total blackout that occurred just this past week. That is an incident in Cuba. More serious than that is the daily life of Cubans, when you have 2 to 3 hours a day of electricity for many months already, an accumulation, and weeks without running water. It's hugely uncomfortable and detrimental to the daily life of our community. And then we can speak about its impact on health, on education. And if we had time, I could expand on all of that. So it's something we want to raise. The UN has had a long-standing position on a topic that is titled the need to put an end to the economic blockade of the United States against Cuba. Yet it continues to be there, and it's reinforced. Cuba is ready to engage with the United States on talks. We've proven traditionally we've done it, but to solve bilateral issues, not to discuss about a takeover of Cuba or the control of Cuba, as is being claimed in Washington frequently.
3: And Deputy Foreign Minister, I wanted to ask you about this Times report about yet another CIA task force. Has the Cuban government identified cyber attacks in recent months or years of likely from the United States?
2: Yes, we have. And we have been used for decades for the CIA to have task force teams, mercenary armies, terrorist organizations, all kinds of schemes to try to overthrow the government of Cuba. So we wouldn't be surprised by the creation of the new task force that's being talked about. But yes, we've been subjects of cyber attacks.
3: Also, the State Department accused the Cuban government of, quote, waging a sustained campaign of subversion against the United States. And it claims that Cuba is backing groups like the National Lawyers Guild, Code Pink, Pastors for Peace. Your response to those claims?
2: The report of the State Department, if you read it, I don't know how many people have read it, seems like a fable. And it gives a Cuba credit for things that it's impossible for a nation of Cuba to carry it out. And it discredits the genuine movements for justice, the genuine movements for civil rights, and the genuine movements even for freedom that have existed in the United States for decades. So it's an exaggeration to try to place Cuba in the absurd position of being a threat to the most powerful nation

0: earth. And it's also a way to blur a very clear and undisputable truth that between Cuba and the United States, there is one country that is the aggressor and one country, which is Cuba, that is under aggression. And that's the aim of these slanders, reports and claims by the U.S. government.
1: So, according to the Times, the CIA is adding case officers who recruit and manage spies, as well as officers who conduct cyber operations and specialize in covert influence operations. The Guardian recently reported allies of Trump and Rubio have already begun vying for control of Cuba's assets. If the Cuban government falls under U.S. pressure, it sounds a little bit like what's happened with Venezuela. And I was wondering if you can comment on that. We're not that far from where the Venezuelan president and his wife, the first lady, are imprisoned.
0: Schemes like these have occurred several times in the past 60-something years. They always end up in a fundraising and sometimes end up in hoax. People want to earn money saying that they promise that they're going to distribute land, that they're going to provide this bank, and that they're going to distribute Cuba. That will not happen. That would imply taking over Cuba, and we will do all we can to stop any nation, the U.S. or any nation, from taking over Cuba.
2: And have there been any further negotiations between the governments of Cuba and the Trump administration on the sanctions or on the oil blockade?
0: We cannot say that we've had negotiations with the U.S. We've had contacts and we've had some meetings. But these do not progress. You cannot say that there is any progress or any advancement in these meetings if the U.S. on a weekly or biweekly basis continues to impose sanctions and coercive measures against the people of Cuba, punishing the people of Cuba. And until the U.S. is capable of reaching a point in which it respects Cuba for what it is, a fully sovereign nation, and we can work together on bilateral issues that are of interest of our peoples, of our nations, and could be meaningful and could, in spite of the huge differences, it could be meaningful and beneficial to both countries. But that requires a serious sit down and really talk about, in a responsible manner, of issues of a bilateral nature.
1: What about the bombings? The U.S. has proudly touted of ships in the Caribbean and in the Pacific, of boats, of vessels, saying that these are narco-terrorists, announcing they've killed well over 200 people. What is Cuba's position on this? And have you talked to the United States?
0: We have a clear public position. This is state-sponsored terrorism. Assassination sponsored by the state. And even though none of these vessels are Cubans, or none of the individuals involved are Cubans, the U.S. claims that these are traffickers of drugs without any evidence, without any hearing, without any charge. They just kill these people. It shouldn't be the way law enforcement operates anywhere in the world. That's why we call it state-sponsored terrorism. But the most important claim in the case of Cuba is that they use the same tactics to harass some shipments that are heading to Cuba with fuel, for example. They don't attack them, but they harass them. And this provokes fear. It provokes intimidation for totally legitimate commercial activity related to Cuba. And it is an extension of the economic and energy blockade that the U.S. has imposed in Cuba.
2: I'm also wondering here, the U.N. General Assembly is starting this week, and I'm wondering your concerns, the Cuban government's concerns about what is happening in Latin America as one right-wing government after another comes to power and welcomes the United States in so-called war on terrorism that's suddenly been shifted over to Latin America as well. Your concerns about the impact on the region?
0: We strongly reject the Monroe Doctrine. There's a history of Cuban patriots opposing the Monroe Doctrine. And we have no problem with right-wing or left-wing governments taking power or being elected in Latin America, if they are the result of the vote of the will of the respective people. But the U.S. interference in different countries and different governments in Latin America and trying to choose or influence who is the leader of those countries, we look at it with great concern, and we see it with great concern, the ambition declared by U.S. politicians that the natural resources that are that belong to the people of Latin America and the Caribbean are under the domain of the United States.
1: I want to ask you finally about UN experts comparing Cuba, calling it a silent Gaza. You have in August, UN human rights experts condemning the blockade on Cuba, urging the international community to avoid, I should say, a silent Gaza from unfolding. Infant mortality in Cuba has more than doubled. Your final comments, and also, speaking of Israel, the U.S. and Israeli attack on Iran.
0: Well, first, I should say that we have a huge sympathy and solidarity with the people of Palestine. And the genocide that's being committed against the people of Palestine, basically in Gaza. And the numbers are appalling. That's why we try ourselves not to make comparison. But the approach in the case of Cuba, in different dimensions, is similar. Try to asphyxiate the people of Cuba into submission, to cater to the interest of a very narrow, influential group in the United States, not to the interest of U.S. citizens as a whole, not to the interest of the national security of the United States or the well-being of Americans, but of a narrow and influential group, mostly concentrated in southern Florida, even though not only there. And it's trying to, again, to impose the will of the U.S. through asphyxiation and starvation. Now, the child mortality rate, the fact that it's almost more than double, from 4 to 9.4 or 4.5, implies that there are newborns that have died in the past 2 to 3 years that should not have died. In a robust public health system like the one that Cuba has, those children would have been saved. And this is not collateral damage of U.S. foreign policy. It's a deliberate damage and deliberate harm caused by design by the U.S. government. The Secretary of State has said that he will shut any valve that the Cuban economy has to try to overcome the current situation, which implies shutting any valve of oxygen to asphyxiate the people of Cuba. We reject strongly the aggression by Israel and the United States against Iran. We reject aggression in general around the world. We are a country of peace, and we believe that peace and understanding among nations is the only future that the UN could look at if it wants to survive and have a sustainable world.
1: Cuban Deputy Foreign Minister Carlos Fernandez de Cosío, we thank you very much for being with us. Coming up, a new documentary on the revolutionary Brazilian educator Paulo Freire. The film is called Reading the World. Stay with us.

0: Grateful, performed by Patti Smith in our Democracy Now! Studio. This is Democracy Now!, democracynow.org. I'm Amy Goodman with Juan Gonzalez. We end today's show with a remarkable new documentary about Paulo Freire, the acclaimed Brazilian educator whose revolutionary approach to teaching connected literacy to critical thinking and democratic participation. In the early 60s, Freire led an experiment in adult education in northeastern Brazilian town of Angicos that helped hundreds of rural adults learn to read and write in just 40 hours. Freire rejected rote memorization, instead favoring culture circles, where students and educators drew on their own lives to learn vocabulary and develop critical consciousness. But the experiment was abruptly halted in 1965 when Brazil's military overthrew President João Goulart in a U.S.-backed coup. The literacy campaign was dismantled. Students burned their books out of fear of persecution. Paulo Freire himself was imprisoned and forced into exile 16 years. The new documentary, Reading the World, draws on rare archival footage of the 60s Brazil and weaves together the memories of former students, educators who took part in the culture circles. This is the film's trailer.
1: In Angicos, a small town of Rio Grande do Norte, next to an old railway station, a revolution has begun.
2: Before the school came, I didn't even know how to sign my name because I had never gone to school.
3: No one cares about poor people who don't know anything. They taught us that if we studied, we could be citizens.
4: Paulo Freire, for us, was a symbol of kindness in our lives. I had the seeds of education planted in my chest directly by him.
5: At the time, Brazil was living through a period of great political fervor. There was a desire to change things, a desire to transform the country.
0: And this is another clip from Reading the World. It features Paulo Freire himself speaking in 1975.
6: At that moment, the literacy students realized that transforming reality through their work, actions, and reflections is a way to create and recreate the world. And they take on the role of a transformer, not of an object.
0: The film Reading the World, or Lendo o Mundo, focuses on a time in Paulo Freire's life before he wrote the famous book Pedagogy of the Oppressed. It comes as Brazil prepares for its general election next month. President Lula Inácio Lula da Silva is up for re-election. His challengers include Flávio Bolsonaro, the son of Brazil's former president, Jair Bolsonaro, who is now in prison for his role in the 2022 coup attempt. Lula and Paulo Freire were longtime allies. For more, we're joined by Catherine Murphy, co-director of Reading the World, which recently premiered here in New York and will air on PBS World Channel October 9th. And we're joined by Maria Luisa Mendonça, consulting producer on the documentary, director of the Network for Social Justice and Human Rights in Brazil. We welcome you both to Democracy Now! In fact, President Lula just met with the New York mayor, Mamdani, yesterday here in New York. Tell us about Lendo o Mundo. Tell us about this amazing documentary, Reading the World.
7: Well, thank you so much for having us. Paulo Freire was one of the most influential educators of the past century and is still widely studied all around the world. But the studies often focus on his ideas, his philosophies, his books, and much less is known about his original praxis, the beginning, those early on the ground, in the trenches, grassroots level experiences that Paulo Freire had in the years leading up to writing Pedagogy of the Oppressed and his other first books. And that's exactly what we ask in this film. We explore these years leading up to writing his first books, and we ask who were his closest collaborators? What was that collective that he was working with? And importantly, we ask who were the students, and how can we look at this experience through their eyes and through their words, their voices, and sort of see them as co-creators of this methodology that continues to make impacts around the world. Brazil at the time was highly feudal and colonial. 1% of the population owned the vast majority of the arable land. In the Northeast, 70% of people were illiterate, could not read and write. And if you couldn't read and write, you could not vote. So it was also prohibited to do any kind of rural union organizing. So these were these institutionalized, intersecting ways to keep the majority of people outside of any personal and political empowerment. And this was the Brazil that Freire and his collaborators were seeking to change.
8: And Maria Luisa, could you talk what was revolutionary or unusual about Paulo Freire's methods, his pedagogical methods?
9: Yes, I think one of the most important points of his philosophy is that everyone has knowledge. So when he started this group teaching farmers, farm workers that sometimes didn't even were paid with money, sometimes they just worked for food in a very poor area, very remote area in the countryside in the northeast of Brazil, when they gathered together, they felt that they had knowledge. So the key point about Paulo Freire's philosophy is that everyone has knowledge. And teaching is about exchanging knowledge, and it's about seeing the world around you. So teaching needs to have meaning, and learning needs to make sense for people from the concrete reality where they live. And I think this is something that is very needed in all levels of education all over the world.
8: And Catherine, as Brazil prepares for its elections in this year, what does your film show so powerfully in the lessons of Paulo Freire that could that are necessary to keep alive today?
7: Well, I think it's important to understand that the demands of the grassroots movements in the early 60s when Paulo Freire was working remain the demands of grassroots movements in Brazil today for a more democratic and more just Brazil with greater access to quality education, with expanded voting rights, with political representation through people and sectors of the society that have been historically excluded, women, Afro-Brazilians, and indigenous people representing themselves and the country, the real Brazil, also advancing labor rights and labor relations, and importantly, this land justice and land tenure issue, which is still such a huge problem in Brazil today. So these issues, which were the core of the early 1960 movements, are defining at the core of the presidential debate now and what will be the future vision of the nation.
10: 1964 coup. What happens to Paulo Freire?
7: So Paulo Freire was arrested soon after the coup. He was taken to jail for 70 days and forced into exile, during which time he lived all over the world and started writing his books and wrote his first books, Pedagogy of the Oppressed and Others.
10: And explain Pedagogy of the Oppressed. The seminal work.
7: Yes. So Paulo Freire's seminal work, Pedagogy of the Oppressed, was really largely based on this Angicos experience and his first experiences in Brazil, looking at how to democratize education to democratize the entire society. And once he, after he left Brazil, the Pedagogy of the Oppressed circulated clandestinely in Brazil during the years of the dictatorship and circulated openly around the rest of the world. But then Paulo Freire also engaged with a number of adult education projects around the world during those two decades that he was out of Brazil, notably in Guinea-Bissau, working with Mario Cabral, in Nicaragua, working with Fernando Cardinal, and working with grassroots social justice educators all over the world, including in the United States.
10: I want to end with Paulo Freire and his own words from the film Reading the World.
11: Era preciso desafiar, não? O adulto.
6: I said that we had to challenge the illiterate adults, and the groups of illiterate adults challenged them with certain representations.
11: A partir de certas representações da realidade,
6: of the concrete reality they experienced.
11: Que eles experimentavam.
0: That's Paulo Freire. Catherine Murphy, co-director of Reading the World, the film is about him. Maria Luisa Mendonca, consulting producer, the documentary will air on PBS World Channel on October 9th. Happy birthday to Jackie Sam. That does it for our show. I'll be in London, in Copenhagen, and Berlin, Germany, in this next week. Go to democracynow.org for more information. I'm Amy Goodman with Juan Gonzalez.
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22: 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On this episode, we dive deep into hyperscale data centers on Tech Won't Save Us. Speak with Palestinian comedian Ko Kim on Habibti, Please. Unpack how Doug Ford wields anti-American posturing to paper over policy on the North State. And find out how to catch a fascist on Polite Conversations. But first, from September 23rd to 27th, Pop Montreal will be celebrating 25 years of filling independent music venues, big and small, throughout the city. And every afternoon, all festival long, Pop Symposium will be taking over the ground floor of the Rialto Theatre on Park Avenue for a series of discussions and panels about the biggest issues facing Canadian artists and talks covering topics like collective ownership of venues, the importance of underground nightlife as a culture of resistance, how to negotiate a better contract, and more, with speakers like Jeremy Dutcher and Lisa Pearly Dutcher discussing Indigenous language reclamation through music and education, Rachel Gilmore and Hadrian Mertens-Kirkwood from the Canadian Centre for 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And broadcasting since 2020, Tech Won't Save Us is an internationalist left-wing tech podcast featuring Paris Marx in St. John's, Newfoundland. In anticipation of Paris's new book, Hyperscale, The Ambition and Excess of Big Tech's Data Empires, launching October 20th, 2026, the show revisits the series that planted the seeds for his deep dive into hyperscale data centers, the communities they're affecting, and the future Silicon Valley is trying to build. This is episode one of Data Vampires, a special four-part series. Now, here's the show.
23: Hello and welcome to Tech Won't Save Us. I am your host, Paris Marx, and this month, September 2026, we are doing something a little bit different. As you might know, or maybe don't know, I have a new book coming out in October called Hyperscale, The Ambition and Excess of Big Tech's Data Empires. This is a book that really digs into the build-out of data centers that we've been seeing over the past few years, you know, driven in part by generative AI, and certainly the consequences that have come of that for the climate, but also for communities across the United States and around the world. As more and more of these data centers have been being built, we're seeing more and more people push back against them because of the real costs that come with building these next to communities, next to neighborhoods, next to people. And the book really digs into that, why we're seeing that happen, who is being affected by it, and whether this is a future that we have to accept and whether we can do something very different. I think it's a book that really meets the moment, right? As we're seeing all of this opposition to data centers growing, it's almost wild that my book is being published right as all this happens. And of course, I would be very grateful if you did pre-order a copy. It means a lot as an author to have pre-orders on the book, and it's a real kind of sign of confidence in the book even before it comes out. And of course, if you want to do that, there will be a link in the show notes, or you can just go to hyperscalebook.com. But ahead of the book coming out, I was thinking about where the seeds of the idea for the book actually came from. And to be honest, they were planted back in 2024 when I was working on this series called Data Vampires to really dig into what we were already seeing from the construction of data centers at that point. Of course, you know, that was earlier in the generative AI moment when all of this stuff was a bit more novel, I guess. And kind of popular attention was just starting to be paid to data centers. It's not that data centers had not affected communities in the past, but as these companies were seeking to build more and more communities were starting to feel it. And of course, many more do today as they have continued building for the 2 years since I made this series. But since the original idea for this book and kind of how I thought about data centers was really formed as I put together this series, I figured it would be a good time to revisit it, not just because the book is coming out, but also because the public view on data centers has evolved so much since it was made. And I think the series really, even though it often refers to figures from 2024, is still incredibly current to the moment. And I think some of you who maybe didn't listen to it at the time, or maybe did but kind of forgot about it, might still take some important things away from this series. And, you know, maybe it will set you up to want to grab the book and to dig in even more as well. So through this series, there might be some small updates to what we published in 2024, but it's going to be nothing, you know, too deep, too major. Before we get into it, I do want to say the city of the Dalles in Oregon, you will notice I pronounce as the Dalles. And it was kind of pointed out to me afterward that I had unfortunately mispronounced the city's name. So apologies for that in advance. But this first episode really digs into, you know, what a data center is, how we got to this moment where so many are being built out, and how the cloud really played an important part in this kind of centralized computation that has now become the hyperscale data centers of the present, and how understanding that is essential for basically what we're seeing today and what has been birthed out of it. And maybe I would mention as well, one of the people I speak to for this episode is Cecilia Rickapp. And if you're a regular listener of the show, you will have noticed that she has a new book out recently as well called The Rulers, looking at the power of these cloud giants. So of course, you can go back and listen to that episode as well. So sorry for the long introduction on this first episode. I hope that you will enjoy revisiting Data Vampires through this month. And of course, stay tuned to what I have planned in October, where we'll be digging in even more on data centers to talk to people about what is going on in different parts of the world, where, you know, it's not just the United States that we're seeing this pushback, but in so many different regions and countries. If you do want to pick up Hyperscale, my new book, again, hyperscalebook.com, or you can find the link in the show notes. 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So enjoy Data Vampires, enjoy learning more about how we got to the point we are today with data centers, and stick around for future weeks where you can hear the rest of these episodes. Thank you so much. In 2004, a young guy named Chris Sacca turned up in the Dalles, Oregon. The city had long been sustained by the aluminum industry, but its 16,000 residents were wondering what was next after the local smelter's furnaces had gone cold. Would they become yet another community across the United States to lose its primary industry and the tax revenue that accompanied it? Or would they find something else to replace it? Luckily for them, Sacca came with a possible answer. By that time, the internet had been commercialized and privatized for nearly a decade. The boom and bust of the dot-com bubble was over, and the companies that survived the crash were solidifying their gains and gearing up for another wave of growth. Saka claimed to represent a company called Design LLC that was proposing to spend hundreds of millions of dollars to establish a presence in the Dalles, build its own facility, and create hundreds of permanent jobs. The facility it was proposing to build was a data center, but there was a catch. It wasn't a coincidence that this mysterious company was eyeing Oregon for its data center project. Sure, it was close to the internet company hubs, the Bay Area, and Seattle, but it also had particular financial advantages. This is how the Oregonian business journalist Mike Rogaway put it when speaking to the Berkeley Technology Law Journal podcast.
13: Back in the 1980s, Oregon, like a lot of other states, created what they called an enterprise zone program, a set of property tax incentives for the idea was small manufacturers, and you put them in distressed communities, rural, small towns, and try to attract manufacturers and by giving them a temporary exemption on their property taxes. But lawmakers didn't put any cap on the size of those tax breaks. So when the data centers industry emerged two decades later, they looked up at Oregon and said, wait a minute, we can get enormous tax breaks. Those property tax exemptions, as I say, they save tens or hundreds of millions of dollars a year, or over the life of the exemption, billions of dollars for these really large projects.
23: No wonder companies were looking to Oregon, but for the Dalles to win the industry it so desperately wanted, Design LLC had a series of demands. It wanted a connection to a transatlantic fiber optic cable, enough water and energy to meet its needs, and complete secrecy over its business operations. But on top of all of that, it wanted a 15-year property tax break that had to go all the way to the state governor for approval. They were hefty demands, but the Dalles didn't have many options, so Saka and the company he claimed to represent got what they wanted. When the data center finally opened in 2006, the mask came off Design LLC. The company behind the facility was revealed to have a much more familiar name, Google. For years after, city officials still didn't want to publicly use the name because of the confidentiality agreements they'd had to sign years earlier. The Dalles became the site of Google's first company-owned data center, with thousands of servers crammed inside a building the size of two football fields. The company was growing, and it needed all that infrastructure to power its dominant search engine and its ambitions for future expansion. But Google's data center in the Dalles was just one part of a larger shift playing out in the infrastructure powering the internet in that moment.

0: This is Data Vampires, a special four-part series from Tech Won't Save Us assembled by me, Paris Marks. In the early days of the internet, it was easy to believe that a bit more technology and connectivity would make things better. There were tangible benefits to this new infrastructure and what was happening on the web. But as it was commercialized and as the expectation of massive returns became cemented as part of the tech model, the widespread benefits have been consistently eroded and reduced to promises that never arrive, just so a small number of billionaires can make out like bandits. Today, there are few fights more central to deciding our technological future and who benefits from it than the one brewing over data centers around the world. Over the course of this series, we'll learn more about data centers and how they really work. We'll hear about the impacts they're having in communities around the world and how people are fighting back. We'll dig into how generative AI is an accelerant on this fire and what's driving these powerful people in the tech industry to try to foist this vision of the future on us, regardless of whether we want it or whether it will even make the lives of most people any better. This series was made possible by our supporters over on Patreon, and if you learn something from it, I'd ask you to consider joining them at patreon.com/techwontsaveus so we can keep doing this important work. Plus, enjoy premium full-length interviews with the experts I spoke to for the series, and I've put them together in a special collection whose link you can find in the show notes. Become a supporter at patreon.com/techwontsaveus today. So, with that said, let's learn about these data vampires, and by the end, maybe we'll be closer to driving a stake through their hearts. So what is a data center anyway? They're not necessarily the easiest things to locate, and they're certainly not all the same. If you pull up Google Maps and search for data centers in your city, you might be surprised to find a bunch dotted around downtown cores and urban centers in places you never expected. When I searched in Montreal, there were facilities in nearby office buildings I thought looked practically abandoned, and even one that seemed to be in the same building as a hotel. Our data is stored and processed all over the place, but increasingly, it's happening in large, centralized infrastructure controlled by some of the most powerful tech companies in the world. To get a better picture of what a data center is, I reached out to an expert. Dwayne Monroe has been working in and around data centers for over 2 decades. He's currently a senior cloud consultant. Here's how he explained it.
1: Data centers should be thought of as warehouses, filled with servers and also filled with the equipment that supports the creation of platforms. So in the data centers I've been in my career, there would be hundreds, sometimes thousands of these devices wired up, wired into the corporate network, and then wired via connections to, say, WorldCom or AT&T to the public internet, and then networking equipment and switches and hubs and so forth, and lots of cables to connect things together. You'll just see row after row of computers, and they like to take pictures of them with the lights down so it looks very science fiction-y. But if you turn the lights up, what you see are like just big computers racked together in racks, all assembled together. And in a good data center, it'll look nice and neat.
0: I often refer to data centers as server warehouses, so I was happy to hear Dwayne agree with me on that description. Instead of the large warehouses where Amazon stores anything and everything you could possibly think of buying, just swap all those shelves of goods out for computer servers and hard drives, and you've got a hyperscale data center. Those facilities store vast amounts of data and provide the computation for virtually anything you might interact with on the web. Streaming a video on Netflix, doing a Google search, or putting a prompt into ChatGPT may seem like an immaterial thing. But behind it all is a ton of hardware, energy, water, mineral resources, and the labor that makes it all work, often in mere milliseconds. There's something pretty incredible about it, but how did it get this way? Data centers in some form have been around for ages, since the early days of computation. Companies used to have to build their own facilities to manage all the information they held about their business and their customers, and even to this day, many still do. But these days, there's an alternative, one we often call the cloud. They're data centers that are so big, they're referred to as hyperscale because of, well, the scale they operate on. As demands for computation grow, they're the ones that are taking over.
1: One of the first data centers I worked in a number of years ago was for a pharmaceutical firm. Now, by the standards of most corpos, that would be quite large. There were, I believe, something like 2,000 discrete computers there. Hyperscale is much more, and also...
2: 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I'm Harbinger Director Andre Goulet in Montreal. coming up next. 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On this excerpt from a new episode, she sits down with Palestinian pop artist Kokum for a conversation about music, liberation, language, and what it means to make joyful Palestinian art. Now, here's the show.

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0: Hi, everyone. Today, we're in the studio for a really special collaboration between Habibti Please, CKUT's Under the Olive Tree, the longest-running community radio show on Palestine, and CUTV. It feels very special and meaningful to gather here in Montreal to talk about Palestinian music, joy, memory, humor, and liberation with an artist whose work moves across borders. Marhaba Kokim.
1: Hello.
0: Welcome to the show.
1: Thank you for having me.
0: Alhamdulillah. Assalamu.
1: Allah salamik.
0: We're happy to have you here in Montreal today.
1: Me too. It's been a pleasure since I came here.
0: And we just heard one of your most popular songs, Zafat al-Tahrir. Can you tell us a bit more about that song and the meaning and the specialness of it?
1: Well, it's like an anthem for Palestinian liberation. I've heard it for the first time in a wedding in 2017 in Istanbul in a boat. And then my friend recorded it. It wasn't the song, like we were just chanting it to the groom in the wedding because the electricity went out. We had no DJ and I was the DJ, so we didn't have electricity to run the songs. So we started doing this anthem and I was playing the drum. And one guy started like singing the words that he wrote. His name is Muhannad Abu Ghosh. From that moment on, my friend recorded it and uploaded to SoundCloud. And it just started to go a bit viral through time with years. And then in 2021, I was in a protest in Sheikh Jarrah and people started chanting that chant. I was like, hold on a second, I'm part of that. And turns out they also found it on SoundCloud, the same recording. And then I thought, okay, I should actually do something with it. Then I went home and I did record it in like 4 hours and I added lyrics and I changed the like pronouns of the anthem. It was more about like I don't want that, so I made it like she doesn't want that because she wants like to have a wedding. And then it developed in the months after that where my other friend jumped in and we added more lyrics to it and it became a full song. And yeah, I released it and everything changed.
0: Amazing.
1: Yeah.
0: And speaking of everything changing, can you introduce yourself? Your name is Karam, but who is Kokim?
1: Well, my name is Karam Khalaf. Kokim is my, now it's my stage name, but it used to be my nickname in high school. And I've been making music for a long, long time, like since I was 11 or something. And then at school, when I started like releasing the music, I just named myself after my nickname so the kids at school can find me easier. And yeah, that's what happened. And then it became what it is now. I'm a Palestinian pop artist and I sing in my dialect with the pop tunes. And yeah, I try to just share the like the joyful side of Palestinian culture in me, away from the stereotypical image of like Palestinians in Palestinian music.
0: Thank you so much. And the song we just heard, like you mentioned, Zafat al-Tahrir, it's one of your most well-known. Mm-hmm. And usually, Zafe is usually a wedding or a graduation, yes, a celebratory song. And you told us this backstory. But I want to ask you more about using it as a song about liberation.
1: Mm-hmm. Well, because liberation is kind of like a wedding, you know? You jump from like a state to another, like status to another when you're getting married. And when you are liberating your homeland, you also jump from like an occupied nation to a fully sovereign nation. And I think that's worth a celebration as much as a wedding. And also wedding is like joyful, you know?
0: Yeah.
1: It's like the celebration of the outcome of like a relationship or the outcome of you know, like sometimes it's a battle to make this work, and it works, so people celebrate that. And I think liberation, or the day, inshallah, that we will be liberated, should be as celebrate it as a battle, you know?
0: Yeah.
1: Battle win.
0: Yeah, and I really appreciate you sharing all these anecdotes with us. And in the song specifically, you named three prisons.
1: Mm-hmm.
0: And right now, with so many campaigns around Palestinian prisoners, prison is one of the compasses of Palestinian liberation. It's one of the biggest asks in many campaigners' asks. I know in Montreal, it's a huge ask. There's a big prisoner campaign that just got launched by Palestinian Youth Movement. I want to ask you more about naming those prisons in this song.
1: Yeah, I mean, prisons, especially the ones that I mentioned in the song, are part of my childhood, because my uncle was imprisoned in one of those things, Shatta.
0: Mm.
1: And we literally spent our, like, 15 years of my upbringing was about that, like, about that prison, going, like, there, passing by it, thinking we have people here. And then the day he was released, we also went there, and we were, like, you know, very much involved in this topic.
0: Mm.
1: Like, we've been also, like, some of my family members were also activists in the movement for the liberation of the prisoners or hostages. And, yeah, mention it in the song just makes it more close to home.
0: Mm-hmm.
1: And yeah, I always want my songs to represent what I think or who I am. So that also was one of the parts.
0: And can I ask you about the day that you went, when your uncle was released from prison? What was that like? The images you saw, the sounds you heard, that feeling?
1: Literally, it's like Zeffa, like the celebration. It was like a wedding, and also we did kind of a wedding in a wedding hall for him.
0: Of course, yeah.
1: Yeah, it was very touching, very surreal, because once they go in, it's like death. You just hear about them.
0: Yeah.
1: And you can't visit them if you're not like their son, or sometimes even like the close memory, close family members can't visit them. So for me, it was someone coming back from death. It was surreal, but also just gave me an insight about how many people are facing this in Palestinian society, because everyone knows someone.
0: Yes.
1: That is, yeah, inside, especially now.
0: Yeah.
1: So yeah, I think it's also my duty to shed a light on that.
0: Thank you so much. And I want to invite you to share another song with us and more of yourself with our audience so generously.
1: Okay, which one?
0: Oh.
1: No, I know which one.
0: No, you're so funny. And can you introduce the song before you sing it to us and give us that?
1: This is Ya Rahin Al-Qudus, which means if you're going to Jerusalem. And it's one of my favorite songs I've ever written and done. It's sampled from a folklore song, just two lines. But it talks about nostalgia and coming home after so long being away from home, and or not able to go home, and just telling anybody that is going home to take them with you, or just bring something for you to remember. So
0: thank you.
1: I'll go.
0: Yeah, you're gonna go. Amazing.

0: 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Launching in October 2024, news criticism podcast The North State features journalist Scott Martin punching through the noise bi-weekly and tackling how news media frames issues, omits information, and pushes the status quo. Like on this recent episode featuring a conversation with Press Progress reporter Eric Wickham to unpack how Ontario Premier Doug Ford deftly wields anti-American posturing to paper over his policies. Now, here's Scott.
1: The North State is a proud member of the Harbinger Media Network.

0: Welcome to The North State, the podcast that punches through the noise of the Canadian news media ecosystem. I'm your host, Scott Martin. Ontario Premier Doug Ford is no stranger to playing politics to his advantage. Despite the fact that he was caught on mic saying he was ecstatic when Donald Trump was elected U.S. president, the biggest boosts in his government's image has been from public feuds with Trump and the U.S. While everyone gets super weird about the U.S. government renaming Lake Ontario to some stupid bull with Google Maps following suit, and we'll certainly talk about that if on sufferance, Ford has been drumming the Ontario beat. But while this has been what the news media has covered nonstop over the past, now almost 2 weeks, Ford's damaging policies continue to wreak havoc. Joining me this week to discuss Ford's political moment and why he succeeded so long with a majority government in Ontario is Ontario reporter for Press Progress, Eric Wickham. Eric, welcome back to the show.
1: Thanks for having me, Scott. I cannot wait to yell on this podcast.
0: It's the one place that you can, and I won't yell at you on air. But before we begin, a quick reminder to listeners to support the show by heading to readthecatch.ca to sign up for a free or paid membership and by rating us on your podcast app of choice. Now, Eric, it seems like just yesterday that all the headlines about Ford were about his Billy Bishop expansion, attacks on transparency with FOI changes. The Progressive Conservative Party had staffers fly to Jamaica to spy on then Liberal leader Bonnie Crombie. Ford denies that he knew about this. What does this particular pivot say to you as someone who covers not just Ford, but the Ontario government and the material effects on Ontarians on a regular basis?
1: Well, I don't know. So I think the first thing we have to remember with Doug Ford is he ran this election early. I mean, I wouldn't want to speculate, but I think possibly to take advantage of the fact that there was a heavy anti-Trump sentiment.
0: Yes, the signs were all there that that was a big factor, but, you know, nothing explicitly confirmed.
1: Right. So Ford ended his second term a year early. They went to the polls and he benefited from talking big about how he was going to fight for Ontario, talking about cutting power to the places that Ontario delivers electricity to. It was a strategic move to present himself as an anti-Trump candidate. I think we can all see it has succeeded. It's maybe the only thing that Ford has been able to use to his advantage to present himself as someone who's fighting for Ontarians. Because, I mean, beyond this sort of brand,

0: Yeah, and I think it is important because when we talk about the politics of Canada in 2026, as much as it pains someone like me who really, I try to focus a lot of this podcast and my analysis on Canadian specific stuff. There is no way to separate Canadian politics, whether it be provincial or federal, from Donald Trump, the trade war, and everything that's going on. And you can see it in not just Ford, but how other premiers are positioning themselves as well. Like Danielle Smith, who is famously not going after Trump right now, is paying for it politically and a bunch of other things too. And Carney, who made absolutely clear how I feel about his policies and how damaging they are, he is seen as a strong prime minister because of how he is treating Doug, not Doug Ford. He's treating Doug Ford pretty equally, how he's treating Donald Trump. And I think Ford is someone that a lot of people on the left probably hate with justification, but there's something about him that is unique from other politicians. And is there anything in your reporting that you're kind of like shocked by, but not really? Like, it's very specifically a Doug Ford thing that he's been able to get a third majority, push through this legislation, and take it like half a year of a break. So, like, what is it about Doug Ford that makes him likable in this realm to the detriment of everything else he does?
1: It's interesting. I mean, I think the Fords have all kind of embodied the same sort of right-wing pseudo-populist approach to politics. They have a specific brand of politics that doesn't start with Doug. It doesn't start with his brother Rob, but the patriarch of the family was a sitting MPP, and it was always, be available to people. Give me a text on a cell phone, right? I mean, that's a Doug Ford thing, but his father also was accessible,
0: The
1: right?
0: Ford Fest was a thing for a long time, right?
1: Yeah, I went and I covered it in journalism school because I was at Humber North, right? So it's just, there's a very specific, I'm just one of you guys kind of politics that I think sits really well with a specific brand of Ontarian, right? He's kind of got like that weird hockey dad on your team who is not super likable, but will yell at the ref on your behalf. I think that does play. But I mean, everybody was trying to be the anti-Trump candidate in the federal and the provincial elections last year, right? Poilievre was trying to be the anti-Trump candidate. And it's like, it didn't
0: With
1: really work
0: hilarious
1: for him.
0: results.
1: Yeah. I don't think people really bought it. But I mean, if you listen to things that Ford said before Trump won his second term, I mean, he was very supportive of the Republican Party and Donald Trump. What did he say in that on that hot mic moment, either during or right after the election,
0: I
1: that
0: think
1: he
0: it was
1: was?
0: right after he called the election, or right before. I'll have to double check the exact timing, but it was basically he said he was 100% supportive that he won, and then he started making those tariff threats against Canada.
1: Yeah, it was a knife in his back or something, and it's like, what did you expect the man who made his career stabbing people in the back to do with a knife? Like, what did you? He's like, he's awful to everyone, but he's going to be nice to us.
0: Do you think that allows him some credibility, though? Because he and Trump seem more eye to eye than, say, maybe Tim Houston or another premier, like David Eby. Do you think that lends him credibility when you finally see someone who's so similar to Trump and is like, hey, this guy's a f-hole? Like, do you think that lends credibility to him?
1: I don't know. I don't know. I wouldn't want to speculate just because I don't know what exactly is making things cook. Like, I covered that election. It was the first thing I did at Press Progress. And I thought our coverage was smart. I thought the things that we were talking about in that election were important. We talked about housing. We talked about healthcare. We talked about education. We talked about the quality of life for Ontarians. And nobody cared. Nobody cared. And maybe that's because the other major political parties in Ontario did not field candidates, like no disrespect to the other people who ran, but Bonnie Crombie couldn't win in Mississauga where she was mayor.
0: Yes.
1: That's a massive failure. I mean, you got to hand it to him. He knows how to win. Yeah, I'm getting away from the original points, but just to get to the, does it lend credibility or not? Dougie seems to be in the sights of Donald Trump. Donald Trump seems to be quite mad at him specifically. And I'm curious who's feeding him specific Doug Ford notes, because I don't think Trump really knows who Doug Ford is. But I do know that some people do know who Doug Ford is in the Federal Conservative Party and who might have ties to Donald Trump's vice president. Because there's like Trump said some pretty wacky things about how Doug had no career.

0: charisma, but his late brother did. The late great Rob Ford, I think he said. And I mean, jury's still out about the greatness of that man. He was caught smoking crack while mayor.
1: More than enough to eat at home, you know, Canadian heritage moment.
0: The man got caught reading council agendas while going like 80 on the Gardner. There were incidents at City Hall consistently, and they sort of neutered his power as mayor as well. Councillors were not. He was moving a little erratically. That was a very specific deep cut. And I also, I don't know, I'm going to take this way off base, but I thought it was quite interesting that Donald Trump said that, considering what happened to his brother, right? The president and the premier are both teetotalers. And I don't know what inspired that decision, but they both have a sibling who passed away who also had issues with substance abuse. And I think that's actually quite interesting and is not brought up a lot.
1: I mean, there are definitely similarities there. I mean, even before all this, talking about Doug Ford's most publicized moves have been to liberalize alcohol sales. And it seems like something that he always goes to, you know, when there's a Canadian Olympics match going on, he's like, bars can sell it earlier. Trump, who famously does not drink, is like, you got to let American whiskey in. He doesn't really care, but it is of utility to him. And I do want to get back to, you know, you said that why it's cooking, and it is cooking, to use the parlance of the younger generation, because there's concrete numbers behind this. You know, before the trade talks collapsed in July, Ford was seeing like 24% approval in a poll. The main headline was that liberals, I mentioned this earlier, they still don't have a leader. They're still working on it. They were polling at 38% while the PCs were polling at 33%. But, you know, since this trade talk collapsed, and you know it was a little bit closer to its collapse, so it might be a little bit of an outlier, but approval for Ford jumped 12%, and the same poll showed that the PCs were now at 39% to the Liberals 35%. So obviously that's a lot of numbers to just throw out there, but it's showing, you know, there is actual political utility in this public opinion thing. And I'm wondering why this has not necessarily been something that any other premier can wield effectively. I mean, Wab Kanu is the most popular premier in Canada, so maybe I'm discounting him just because people are impressed with his resume. But like David Eby, still got charisma, still, you know, not maybe Doug Ford level, but he doesn't seem to have that same ability to turn around a quote-unquote sinking ship that Ford does.
0: You know, I hate to besmirch the reputation of my wonderful hometown province, but I do think the politics here are quite stupid sometimes. And I'd say that as someone who covers Ontario.
1: Two good Ontario boys talking right now, and I agree.
0: Yeah. So it's just like, you know, I hate to be like, this is because we're not thinking about things properly here. But I do think that Doug Ford is the same guy who bought himself that private jet that everybody was mad about. This is the same guy who keeps claiming historic investments in education and healthcare, but it's really just more buildings. There's no personnel to fill those buildings, right? It's the same guy who threatened a public service worker to find another job when he was forcing them all back to work. He's the same guy who got out of the LCBO deal 3 months early at the cost of hundreds of millions of dollars of taxpayer money. He tweeted something. You know, he made an announcement at some press conference. He bought an ad in the States quoting Ronald Reagan that cost $70 million and tanked trade talks at the time, right? Like, those are the things that seem to be working. And I find that frustrating because food insecurity is still at the same level. The number of homeless people is not being fixed. We're just focusing on, we really stuck it to Donald there. I don't see a point in celebrating a win like that when, I mean, we're still going to have to go back to the table afterwards. It's just going to be angrier at our premier. And the whole thing is so stupid. Like, I want to really drive that home. The big controversy over the weekend was that Donald Trump signed some executive order to rename Lake Ontario. And it's like, please go outside.
1: Yes.
0: Like, you losers. This is just so embarrassing. Like, no one should care about this. No one should be paying attention to it because we're trying to we're trying to solve actual problems here. Mm-hmm. Ontario has real issues. Don't focus on whether or not Google Maps is flipping the name from Lake Ontario to Lake America, right? This is goofy shit.
1: This is goofy shit. I think the most we can spend on this is that, I mean, it's very indicative of where a lot of coverage has fallen. And I saw something on Global News where it said, like, some Ontario sites are displaying Lake America instead of Lake Ontario. And, you know, the long and short of it is these sites source from Google Maps, and Google Maps has changed it. So, you know, first of all, American tech oligopolies are going to do American tech oligopoly. That, I mean, if this is your first introduction to that, welcome to Planet Earth. My name is Scott Martin. But the thing that we need to focus on, and I think you're good in pointing it out, is all the material effects. But however, I think it is a very difficult and thorny question to talk about, because these trade talks will have material effects. A lot of manufacturing happens in Ontario, a lot of car factories, and whatever we think of Trump and Ford kind of having these, like, basically social media fits over each other, there is a risk for what level quality of life we have in Ontario, which is a lot lower than it was in 2018, deteriorating further.
2: 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I'm Harbinger director Andre Goulet in Montreal. And finally, since February 2016, Polite Conversations has been covering religion, sexuality, culture wars, and right-wing extremism from a leftist immigrant perspective with host Ina Mohammed Smith in Toronto. On this highlight from a new episode, investigative journalist and To Catch a Fascist author Christopher Mathias joins the show to discuss the state of the American far right. Now, here's Aina.
3: 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The conditions in the past few years have been a perfect storm for extremism.
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3: To flourish around the world. Join me as I try to learn more, one country at a time. In another Polite Conversations miniseries, this time exploring the global far right. Hey there, lovely listeners. Welcome to another episode in the Global Far Right series. It's been a while since we've done one of these. I must admit, I have found the very idea of doing an episode on this particular country quite daunting, and so have probably avoided it for a while, because even though I am extremely familiar with and cover the American far right quite often, even though my audience is majority American, it just feels like a very difficult task to capture the urgency and totality of what is happening there, and to do it real justice, you know? Because how do you cover the far right of a rogue superpower state that is currently terrorizing several countries in the world, assisting in and arming a genocide, threatening to wipe out civilizations, and so on? A country where the far right has now basically stepped out of the shadows and into the most powerful positions in the land, and is taking a wrecking ball to the whole world, basically, including itself. It doesn't feel right to call it just the far right, because it has engulfed the whole country. But, you know, I think we had a really great conversation here, and I'm so excited to share it with you, and with such a knowledgeable guest to guide us through all this. But since this is a topic that has so many different nodes and layers and paths, even after a lengthy discussion, we really just barely scratched the surface of the extremist horror show plaguing the US currently. So I'm hoping that we can do a follow-up to this discussion sometime again, but in this episode, we talk about what laid the groundwork for these political conditions. We compare Trump 1.0 and 2.0. We talk about some of the cartoon villains, basically, that are part of or adjacent to this current administration. And we discuss how this level of fascism manifests even in events like the recent FIFA World Cup, you know? And if you know me, you know I know nothing about sports, but the politics around it always interested me. Some of the topics that we didn't get around to, but I'd like to mention here, just to give a very basic but fuller picture of how wide-ranging this fasciness is and how many directions it has spread to. I mean, it's the attack on universities, the surveillance and techno-fascism, the corporate takeover angle, the unbelievable corruption, the MAHA aspect of things, cuts to departments that are very important to keeping people safe, leading to potential explosive diarrhea spreading everywhere, DOGE and USAID, and how many deaths that led to. And then there's the clear eugenics equality that Pete Hegseth's intolerance of diversity takes, his obsession with fitness and unfitness. Like, he was fat-shaming army generals and calling people beardos, as if the U.S. military wasn't fashy enough already. But now, even from within, anything outside of the very specific physical mold simply will not be tolerated by this guy in charge with Nazi-esque tattoos who calls himself the Secretary of War. There's also the manospheric, incel-like hatred of quote-unquote childless cat ladies coming from the Vice President, J.D. Vance himself. And, you know, not to mention Trump's behavior towards female journalists. Then there's the whole exploitation of the Charlie Kirk assassination and the whole Epstein aspect of things. There's just a lot. A lot. So keep in mind just how much fasciness we are swimming in when talking about the far right in the US. A truly nightmarish reality. Now, I'd love to be able to unlock the entire episode for everyone, as I like to do with all my miniseries, but as a very small one-person show, I can only afford to do that if people subscribe and support via patreon.com/nicemangoes. So if we get just 7 new subscribers, I'll unlock the full episode on the main feed. And if you can't subscribe, you can still support the show by leaving a review or sharing the episode online. All these things help. All right, here's the episode. Hello, hello, everyone. Welcome to another episode in the Global Far Right series. It's been a while since we've done one of these, and today I have a massive one for you, an episode that seemed quite daunting to me for a while, because how do you cover a country like this, to be honest? But today we are going to talk about the U.S. of A. with journalist and author Christopher Mathias, author of To Catch a Fascist. Hi, Christopher. How's it going?
6: Hey, it's going great. Thanks so much for having me. It's a pleasure to be here, even though the topic can be a little dark.
3: Yeah. Yeah, no, thank you so much for coming on. Like, you are like the perfect guy to talk about this, and also consistently and constantly anti-fascist. And, you know, I have to say that that is a rare thing nowadays, even amongst people who otherwise cover extremism in the West. Since the genocide, I have noticed like a pattern where people are very selective about what kinds of fascism they call out and what kinds they are completely silent about. And I'm delighted to say you're not one of those. So,
6: thank you. I appreciate that. That could be a whole episode of in itself, but yeah. I think a lot of people have, I think probably decided not to speak out for, I think at times for fear of their jobs and other stuff. But it's a crazy, it's been a crazy climate working in media the last, 3 years?
3: Yeah, I bet. And especially on your beat, because like, how do you even zero in on like specific kinds of fascism when it seems like the whole country is like exploding with fascism?
6: Yeah. I mean, that's kind of the, ended up kind of, I mean, get into this in a bit, but it kind of ended up being the premise of, or the kind of the animating question of my book, mm-hmm. which is essentially about anti-fascist doxing, which is, you know, mm-hmm. about exposing fascists. But, you know, if the entire GOP is arguably fascist, then can you really unmask anybody?
7: That's right. I mean, though they were getting quite angry about their ICE freaks being literally unmasked.
6: They're very mad about that, yes.
7: Yeah, yeah. But you're right. Like, when your like president is a fascist and your vice president is a fascist and everyone else surrounding them is a fascist, it feels kind of like, okay, so now what do? They're out in the open.
6: Yeah, exactly. No, it's been a wild, 10 years. You know, I've been covering the far right for about that long. And we can get into this, but I actually started off like covering Islamophobia, which kind of segued naturally into covering the far right. Mm-hmm. But it's crazy to see the degree to which, the private chats I used to read on like Nazi servers, mm-hmm. The language they use, the terms they used have now just gone completely mainstream. Like one example, you know, I used to see the phrase import the third world, become the third world, which yeah. is something that, yeah, something that the White House or that Trump has tweeted now. I used to see terms like remigration, mm-hmm. and the great replacement in Nazi chats 10 years ago. And again, now that's, you know, you can see it on the DHS Twitter account. So it's been a crazy, crazy ride.
7: Yeah. I mean, and for me, like I used to hear those things talked about in the new atheist scene, and I was already feeling very alarmed because I'm like, this is white nationalist talk. And how are we doing this under the guise of, you know, reasonable, rational critique of religion or, you know, and they would always position themselves as the more reasonable ones, as the sensible ones. Yet that rhetoric became more and more extreme, and it seemed to be borrowed directly from white nationalists. And now it's exploded onto the mainstream. And yeah, it's pretty horrifying.
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0: This is Dan Mangan, and you are listening to CITR 101.9 in Vancouver and the surrounding university area. They want to be loved by robots, need
1: love too. They want to be loved by you. Are you looking to decolonize your self-care routine? 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

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We just heard the theme song to the show, Ennio Morricone, The Good, The Bad, The Ugly. We're going to start you off here right now with some Pokey Lafarge, Ambone.

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We just heard music from Theon, Take Me Out. Mawzy before that did Start Again. George Bloomfield did Sierra. The Rugged Nuggets did Walking in the Rain. And Itella and Radinho did Titanic. That's from Greece. And Pokey Lafarge did Hambone at the top of that set. Stay tuned, folks. More great music coming your way. Here's something for you from Sia Gray.

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This is the Suburban Jungle Show. That was music from Danielle Bélanger, Danser Sputnik. Gotan Project did Désillusion off the Tango 3.0 album. Marvin Gaye, Inner City Blues. And Sia Gray did Lie Down. Stay tuned, folks. More great music coming your way. Here's a track for you from Sola Rosa.

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1: 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We just heard music from Chinese Man, Adi Isinko, off the Groove Sessions album. Ima Pia did Strange Seed. Nightmares on Wax did You Wish. The Meltones, Agent Provocateur. Sola Rosa did Del Rey at the top of that set. Stay tuned, folks. More great music coming your way. Here's something for you from Sam Henshaw. The track's called Get Back.

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0: Old or New Testament?
1: I think the New Testament.
0: The question is, Pilate. You remember Pilate from the New Testament?
1: What's this Pilate? He fiddled while...
0: Just a minute. Let me ask the question, then you can give me the answer, okay? Did Pilate want Jesus to be crucified?
1: Pontius Pilate washed his hands of it.
0: So did he want him to be crucified?
1: Yeah.
0: No. No. No.
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Just heard music from Bella White, Unknown Legend. Half Moon Run before that did Alco. Tennille Towns, Sunshine's Free. Leon Bridges did Light the Way, and Sam Henshaw did Get Back at the top of that set. Stay tuned, more great music coming your way. These are the Secret Sisters. He's Fine.

0: us now proceed with new business. We will hear from number two, who is in charge of our NATO project, the most ambitious Spectre has ever undertaken. Your report, number two.
1: Thank you, number one. Our intention is to demand a ransom from the North Atlantic Treaty powers of $280 million. £100 million. I have sent Spectre agent Count Lippi to the south of England, where he's making the necessary preparations. He is at a health clinic, conveniently located near the NATO air base.
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We just heard music from Lindy Ortega, Till the Going Gets Gone. Tanika Charles, Here When You're Ready. Begonia, Hotter Than the Sun. Feist did My Moon, My Man. And the Secret Sisters did He's Fine. Stay tuned, folks. More great music coming your way. Here's something for you from Issa, Eco Slim, and Friends. The track's called Something Nice.

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Just heard music from Souls of Mischief, 93 Till Infinity, off the album of the same name. Charlotte Cardin before that, Take Me Back. And Issa, Echo Slim, and Friends did Something Nice. Thanks for listening, folks. We'll be back again next week and leave you here with a track from Joseph, and the track is called SOS. Thanks for listening. Bye-bye.

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1: This is not my bed of quiet.

Shalom Aleichem, Alamin. Peace be upon you all. Released in commemoration of Nakba Day, I am humbled to share the debut album from Exiliahu, titled Why Have You Stolen the Blue and White Colors from Our Honest Sky? It is a compilation of songs, each written and recorded in one day, with lyrics drawn primarily from the Yiddish anti-Zionist and anti-imperialist poets of the late 19th century. All proceeds from the album will go directly to my friends from Gaza, fundraising to evacuate their families. To hear it, please visit exiliahu.bandcamp.com. That's Exiliahu. Thank you for listening. Und befreit Palästina. Amen.

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Saying you're a sinner, double checking my mirror. 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Calls I don't wanna take, smashing my phone off grid. 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

0: hands, can't see straight. 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
1: So the lows got high when the show's on the road on fire. 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Dust clears all the tension on me.

I was on an E-class crew, trying to get. I don't want your number, I ain't gonna give you mine. I ain't even got no time, I

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K'lalalelum is an urban indigenous health and wellness cooperative in Vancouver's downtown east side. 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
0: 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Apparently.

0: Grammaire Fantôme. 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Une émission par Nadia Lichtig.
1: MFI student here. Mm. So you're Natalie Chan?
2: Yes, Natalie Chan. But I've been thinking about my name a lot, actually. Mm-hmm. I was reading about your work, and I actually had questions for you.
3: Yeah, because I was reading that you work with a lot of languages, or like you think a lot about languages mm-hmm. and kind of that translation in between. Yeah. So I don't know. I probably don't speak as many languages as you do, but I've been thinking about my relationship to Chinese as a language, and then, yeah, thinking about what my Chinese name means and how I can translate that. Yeah, because I was born and raised in Canada, but my parents are from Hong Kong, so they both speak Cantonese. I'm the first child as well, so at a very technical level, like Cantonese is my first language, but it's definitely not the main language that I think in or speak in. So I think a lot about my position as like a second generation Canadian and how, where maybe my thinking is still somewhat ingrained in like Cantonese culture while I can't consciously explain it. Thinking about how translation is a strange thing because there's some things that you can never translate properly, right? So then there's some things that are a little bit lost in that space in between. But I'm also wondering, what is the potential of that to transform or maybe build something in that missing space instead? I was really interested in one of your quotes. Yeah, I was curious about what you were talking about when you wrote through successive shiftings, empty language, and how the void thus created build another language in turn. I thought that was quite interesting.
1: Yeah, whether in painting or in radio painting, so sound compositions, I mean, by emptying language can be compared to parts of the canvas kept blank. And these blank parts are places of passage where transformation can take place, opening up new spaces of thought. So the emptiness becomes an operator of translation. It's the space where one form can transform into another, opening up new spaces of imagination. In my work, I'm constantly shifting between media, so a drawing can become a score, and the score becomes a sound piece. And I guess that's what I mean by emptying language. And how this void can become a language in turn. But let's go back to your work. We're here now in front of your work.
2: Yes. So this work that I have in the gallery space is called Paper Daughters. I think more obviously, when viewers come in, their eyes are drawn towards all the portraits that I've made and I guess the performance stage that I have here with this school desk and mirror. But there's also the sculptural element that I think she kind of gets missed sometimes.
1: It's important too. Mm-hmm.
2: Yeah, because she's quite a ghostly presence, but I think both forms of my works, both drawing and sculptural, are quite ghostly
3: in that sense.
4: So maybe I have to describe what's happening when I'm in front of the sculpture.
3: Yes.
4: I see myself in the mirror, which is facing the sculpture, which is next to the wall, like and on a table where there's a sand clock, and then there are there's a rests of pencil. How you call that?
3: The pencil shavings.
4: Yeah, and then we have all these drawings on the wall on different kind of papers, and when I'm looking myself at the mirror, I see myself. I'm dressed with this sculpture, and you're right. There's something ghostly about it, because one is transforming. It's a ghost costume in a way.
3: Yeah, I think the way that I would describe it. Well, materially, everything is quite paper related. This is the sculpture piece is made from paper clay, and this casting on top of it. It feels very skin like, but it reminds me of a cocoon that a bug might shed when it like keeps transforming. This is also tissue paper cast from my own body. So then it kind of captures the casing of my skin while the structure of the sculpture itself is more skeletal. And there's like a little bell element at the throat and this pointy fixture at the top in the shape that feels like a jawbone. Yeah.
4: So what is the performance about this afternoon?
3: Yes, that's what I'm quite nervous about. So before I get into the performance that I'll do this afternoon, I think maybe I'll just like contextualize the work I've been doing for the past year. So all these portraits here, I worked on, accumulated over the past year, starting from the beginning of my program here at the MFA at UBC, the exercise that I set up for myself was when I sat in my studio in front of this mirror, I would do two sets of portraits, one with my right hand and one with my left hand. I set a limit on myself that I would only have half an hour to do one portrait. So as soon as 30 minutes is up, I'm not allowed to add anything more. That's the end. Which meant that, each portrait is, I guess, a signifier of half hour. And then the pair of them make up an hour. And on the wall now, I have 108 portraits, which is quite a bit of time materially represented, but also just a lot of time spending with myself in the mirror. And for me, I think this work is a lot about vulnerability, being present, and how intimacy is built over time. So it's quite tiring to keep facing yourself in the mirror. But this is an exercise that I did. And earlier in the exhibition, I ended up doing a set of portraits in the gallery space. So thinking about what it means to bring a private performance with myself into the gallery, to invite people to also be in that very intimate exchange, but through witnessing. So later this afternoon, I have my final performance of this exhibition, and I am planning to take down all of my portraits, and I'm going to skewer them on this pointy fixture on my sculpture piece. And then this work will be finished. Yeah.
4: So you're transpersing them. You're making a hole into them. Mm. And are you nervous about that?
3: Yes, I'm very nervous today, actually. I think I'm nervous about this performance because there's I don't know if violent is the specific word that I'm looking for, because it is puncturing through the drawing, but it's a very deliberate act and not in the way that violence is, I think, connotated with a malicious intent. And I don't think it's that kind of feeling. I think a simple comparison might be the way that in a restaurant at the end of like a day of service, you have finished all these bills, and then once you're done with them, you might like spike them through the receipt fixture. And it feels kind of similar to that, in the sense that I have put a lot of time and effort and energy into these portraits, and they are quite valuable to me that way, especially since they are, I guess, an image or rendering of my own face. But I think to enact this performance will, I guess, force me to confront the fact that even the things that I hold precious to myself, I don't want their, I don't want that to hold me back from moving forward into the future and also creating new work. I mean, I've already thought about like, oh, what if I like redid this series or like did in a different iteration? And maybe that's like later plans to think about. But wanting to be grateful for the time that I spent with myself in the past year, but also equally to be able to let go of that. And yeah, like this part of my chapter is finished and kind of just finishing it here. Yeah, I'm just nervous about the performance itself, but I am just mentally preparing myself. So I guess more practically speaking, I'll be chatting with the technician later and he'll bring in a stepladder. So I'll, yeah, besides, I guess, the emotional or psychological labor of piercing my own image, it's also the physical labor of me going up and down the steps over and over again for each one of these portraits. I think if I was just thinking practically or realistically, or just thinking about taking them down, I could take more than one portrait down at a time. But I think there's something significant about allotting each portrait their own time as I go up and down the steps. But then it will, again, it's another like time consuming thing. I think I just think a lot about time in my work. I think when I started this project, I wasn't anticipating running out of paper, you know? And I just couldn't get a hold of where I originally sourced the paper. But I really love that that warm tone you see in like the first portraits. And I guess the four portraits in the middle, the two sets that I did on this light paper, this very, I guess, more crisp, nicer quality paper. I felt like I chose that because I was like, oh, this is good quality. You know, if I'm going to be an artist, then I should have the best materials for my work. But as I started doing the drawings, it didn't feel like it gave the same affect that I wanted. Something about it felt a bit more constrained. And so when I switched to the tracing paper, I've had some comments or feedback like, oh, like this isn't really like high quality paper, you know, how are you going to keep it for the archive? Which I think is a valid point if you're thinking about like, oh, how will I preserve my longevity as an artist or something like that. But I personally really like the way that the tracing paper allows these portraits to kind of take a life of their own over the course of the exhibition. Some of them have just started flopping over and folding in on itself just because of the weight. And I like that they're almost like hiding themselves, that, oh, I don't want to be seen anymore. And it, by choosing the tracing paper as well as what I landed on eventually, I think also really helped, because even from the very beginning, each time I finished a portrait set, I would just write a little anecdote about the day, something that happened.
4: Yeah, let's go closer to them.
3: Yeah, so you can take a look. So once I started choosing the tracing paper, then it actually gives you a peek into that, even if you can't fully read it, or it requires you to take the time to be close and spend time just parsing through what the backward scribble is. So I was also really excited when I looked at one of your painting series about this kind of like, what was it? The opacity becomes a condition of encounter rather than concealment. Yeah. I was really interested in hearing more about the right to opacity, because that's not something I've actually read before. So I don't know if that's something you can speak to. So I'm not a history major, so I wouldn't be able to give you maybe the precise dates or laws that came into place. But from my understanding, is that most often the people that were able to actually come over, they needed to be qualified or like have some way to contribute to society. So that's usually in the form of railway workers, or then, because most oftentimes it would be the males of the family coming over to provide money for their family back home. So then they would send money back. So first it would be skilled laborers that come over. And so it would be work on the railroad, or these men would also find themselves doing more of the feminized labor. So that would be like cooking meals for the, I guess, Canadians or Americans that were here, doing the laundry work, work that was often delegated to women. And then so the way that these men, if they wanted to bring family over or vouch for new people to come over, then it's usually by like familial ties. And so when I say forged identity, it's more so like making up their relationship to someone that was already existing there. Some historian's going to fact check me later on this, but I believe in San Francisco, there was a fire that burned a lot of these records of immigrants. So this gave them a chance to kind of make a new story, to be like, hey, I actually have, I don't know, five sisters or five brothers instead of so-and-so. And like the person that wants to come over is related to me. And so the person that would, you know, come over to Canada or the States afterwards, then as they reach here and then are questioned through security and such, at these like detainment centers, they would ask them like, oh, like what village are you from? How many siblings? Do you know this family? Do you know this family? And so like really grilling you with this knowledge of the place that you're supposed to be from, and just trying to verify a lot of things. I know there was also, I guess, quite intrusive body examinations that were done over the course of the summer. I got to visit all the Chinatowns along the West Coast. So we visited Angel Island, which is a detainment center. So this is where I'm kind of quoting this information from. I'm not great at reciting it precisely. But yeah, thinking a lot about the histories on Angel Island and the ways that people had to, yeah, the struggles that they had to go through to even claim a right to exist here.
4: So, yeah, you have to explain the title.
3: Yeah, so I called the work Paper Daughter. I guess part of it is a play on the fact that everything is made of paper. But for me, it's also a bit of a historic reference. So it is more referencing to the history of Chinese immigrants who came here, whether that was to Canada or the United States, to to find a new life, but they came over under forged identities. So they would be able to come into this new country or find a new sense of belonging, but only by presenting a false version of themselves. So the history of paper sons and daughters, when they came to America, then they would be put through questioning, just asking like what their family background is everything. And kind of like this need to prove yourself to be someone. So I think about the title Paper Daughter, and not only is it kind of a historical reference, but I think this idea of having to craft my identity, or like crafting it over and over again to prove myself of some sort of belonging, also kind of speaks to this questioning I've had as, I guess, someone who's still quite new to the art world, you know. I finished my undergrad at Simon Fraser University, and that was in 2020. So I'm still, I guess, quite new in that sense, as I'm studying in UBC now in 2025. Mm-hmm. And I think about if I'm supposed to take on this role as an artist, how can I prove myself to like belong in this space? I think there's something there about, I don't know, it kind of plays a little bit with stereotypes in the sense that there's not many other Asian or Chinese kids. You know, when we were growing up together, they would all kind of be like, oh, like, you should be a doctor, you should be a lawyer, you should, I don't know, be a nurse or whatever. It's something like practical that contributes to society. So I think there's always like a little bit of the sense of existential question of like, why am I an artist? Am I even allowed to be? And if I like stubbornly decide that I will be an artist, then how am I supposed to prove to myself or to my parents that like this is worthy or like important to me? So I think while this work is much more, I mean, obviously self-focused, I think moving forward into May, as I'm preparing for the show at the Belkin Gallery, I'm thinking about ways that my work can also branch out to talk about these family relationships, because, I can't just think of myself as this isolated identity, but where do I come from, and my heritage, my background, what informs me, and so I think maybe circling back to the performance that will be happening later this afternoon, it's almost like I've spent all this time trying to, remake my identity or like keep presenting an image of myself. But I'm kind of tired of doing that at this point, you know? So I want to be finished with it, and then it'll be a new day, new chapter.
4: Mm. Thank you so much, Natalie.
3: Thank you for having me and just chatting with me. It was so great to hear your thoughts as well.
4: Thank you.

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0: Yeah, look, we could duck right out our phone number tonight, and nobody'd even miss us. It doesn't take very long to get married, and we could be get back, and nobody'd even know we'd gone. Okay?
1: Johnson, are you sick?
0: I don't know. My stomach is all funny.

0: Old or New Testament?
1: I think the New Testament.
0: The question is, Pilate. Remember Pilate from the New Testament?
1: Pontius Pilate. He fiddled well.
0: Yeah, no, well, just a minute. Let me ask the question, then you can give me the answer, okay? Did Pilate want Jesus to be crucified?
1: Pontius Pilate washed his hands of it.
0: So did he want him to be crucified?
1: Yeah.
0: No. No. No.
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another Richmond broadcast, episode 675. Three quarters of the way through the 600s, eh? And now, I have something else to announce. It's my mom's birthday, so we'll be playing a few songs for her. However, we are just going to start with a song called Redneck Reservation. I don't know if there's reservations for rednecks. No, just for aboriginals, I think. This one is by Melody MacArthur. Mick without the A. Like, not MacArthur, but MacArthur. She also goes by Kristen as well. Here it is on the Shakespeare Show 101.9 FM CITR.

That was Both Sides by George Leach. Sometimes we need to hear both sides to things, don't we? Sometimes we also need to see both sides. And before that was Redneck Reservation by Melody MacArthur. Okay, now what are we going on to? Here's a song called You and I by Queen, one of my mom's favorite bands. Anyways, here it is on the Shakespeare Show on a 1.9 FM CITR. Let's hear what's being sung about.

0: That was Stuck in Your Ways by Altameda.
1: Altameda. How many of us are stuck in our ways, eh? And before that was You and I by Queen. And now, what are we going on to? Our top 50 earshot. Here is a song called Lil B as the short form or short phrase or whatever of little, just L-I-L. By a band called Juice Joint from the album called Sprout. Here it is on the Shakespeare Show 101.9 FM CITR.

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1: Happy birthday, happy birthday, happy birthday.
2: That was Happy Birthday by Arrogant Worms. The Arrogant Worms, also known as, and the Happy Birthday song, just 1 year older, not much to do. And before that was Lil B by Juice Joint, a jazz instrumental from the album Sprout on our top 50 earshot. Now we're going to a Gloria Gaynor song, Here's I Am What I Am. And she is what she is, right? Here it is on the Shakespeare Show, 101.9 FM, CITR.
3: I am what I am. I am my own special creation. So come take a look

That was never by a band called Heart. We know them as the Heart Sisters as well, along with a whole bunch of other musicians. And Never Do What, okay? I don't know what they're... I have to go back and listen. And before this was I Am What I Am by Gloria Gaynor, back to the disco era, and this was rock. And now we're going on to some more rock. Here is Lakeside Park by a band called Rush. As we know of them too, right? Alright, now we have to hear what they're singing about too. If it's a park in the lake or by the side of something, I don't know. Anyways, here it is on the Shakespeare Show on a 1.9 FM CITR.

0: That was Blowing Up by Kiwi Jr. from the album Blowing Up on our top 50 earshot. What else is there to say? Not much, eh? And before that was Lakeside Park by Rush. And we will be going on to the Linda Lindas next. But that will not be until after these fine words.
1: What a beautiful day.
2: Yeah.
1: Are you hungry? I think I'm hungry. I think we should get ourselves something nice for our beach day.
2: Oh yeah?
1: Oh my god, I know the perfect place. Cockney King's Fish and Chips is literally just around the corner. We should go there. It is the best fish and chips in Vancouver.
2: Oh my god, yes, absolutely. Let's go right now.
1: Cockney King's Fish and Chips, Kitsilano. On Cornwall Avenue, between Cypress and Walnut. It's the best fish and chips in town, but don't take our word for it. Try it yourself. If Kitsilano isn't your neighborhood, check out Cockney King's in Burnaby or New Westminster.
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That was Gotta Get Out by the Linda Lindas on our current top 50 earshot. Sometimes I feel like I gotta get out of here, eh? Out of the big city. But other times I'm just like, okay, this is where all the nice scenery and everything is. This is where all the essential stuff also is. And before those commercials was Blowing Up by Kiwi Jr. And sometimes I do feel like blowing up, don't I? Alright, anyways, we are now going on to a band called Ghostly Kisses. This song is called The City Holds My Heart. Does this please hold my heart? Yes and no. Anyways, here it is on the Shakespeare Show 101.9 FM CITR.

That was Mr. Mister by T-Rex back to 1973, I think. Yeah, Mr. Mister trying to say something, eh? And before that was The City Holds My Heart by Ghostly Kisses. And now we're going on to a song called Wild Planet by Boney M. from their 1984 album. Anyways, here it is on the Shakespeare Show, 101.9 FM, CITR.

This is the voice of the wild planet. Be prepared to leave your world behind. Soon, we are coming to take you with us. Don't be afraid of something you do not understand. Everything is organized perfectly. We guarantee freedom, peace, and health for all eternity. You don't need to worry about the future anymore. You are not the first human being brought to the wild planet. And you won't be the last. Because it's our pleasure to make you people feel good. Just relax and leave the rest to us.

0: That was You Say Ono by The Wiggs. And before that was Wild Planet by Boney M. Back to 1984. They're both from the early 80s, eh? You say Yoko Ono? Is that what they're saying? Anyways, we will have to go back and listen with then also the Wild Planet thing too. Probably talking about a planet that's wild. We'll have to go back and listen to that too as well. This one was from 1981 and the one before was from 84. And I hope you enjoyed this show and thank you for listening. Anyways, peace out everybody. See you next time.
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0: Over the next few weeks, you are all going to have to bear with me as I try to learn how to properly fade in and out of songs on my show. Hello, everyone. My name is Valley, like a valley, but spelt a little differently, and you are currently listening to La Bonne Heure with me here on CITR 101.9 FM. Today is going to be an easy day. It is my first time back in the studio since June, I believe. So I just want to make sure that I still know the ropes, right? I don't want to come in here and get all excited and mess it all up. So let me tell you, we have some fun music for you today. I thought I would do the thing that I love to do. If anyone's listened to the show before, where I basically go through the list of concerts that I've worked in the past month or so, and I just play music of theirs during my little hour here on CITR. So that last one you heard, that was obviously Tame Impala. It was a great show, incredible lighting. I was blown away by it. I thought it was incredible. So I am currently on the Rogers Arena website, and I'm looking, apparently Pentatonix is coming. That's pretty funny. I didn't know that. Okay, let's go back in time. How do I go back on the event? Okay, events calendar, events and tickets. Let's see. Event category. I want older events. Oh my goodness, previous. Here we go. Look at me. So clever, guys. So clever. Okay. I only got back a couple weeks ago, but I think that we should play some music from people that were here before me, because, you know, some of them, I kind of like their music. Oh my goodness, 5 Seconds of Summer was here and I missed that. I cannot believe I missed that. However, we are going to listen to one of their songs because it's classic. And, you know, I think it's going to be a good throwback for everyone. So, you know, I think we should all get pretty excited for that. Okay, like I said, first shift back, so I'm just trying to make sure that I do things correctly, right? I don't wanna make any big mistakes and play the wrong thing. That would be so embarrassing. Okay, well, for example, that's what just happened. Okay, I'm gonna test out a couple things, and you're gonna let me know what plays, okay?
1: Walk miles.
0: Okay, that is music. We don't want music. What about this? Is this gonna play something? My goodness. Oh, it's playing.
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3: Hey, it's your friend Wolfman Gack. I'm not allowed in the studio anymore after jumping out the window too many times, but I'm here to interfere with the airwaves just to wish you a happy and scary Halloween.

I remembered the line from the Hindu scripture, the Bhagavad Gita. Vishnu is trying to persuade the prince that he should do his duty, and to impress him, takes on his multi-armed form and says, "Now I am become death, the destroyer

Daniel Caesar was at Rogers Arena. Two shows, which is pretty impressive. I remember when Daniel Caesar was playing at the Thunderbird Arena. So definitely moving on up towards bigger things. We also had a couple shows that I personally was super, super, super excited about. One happened just after I got back. So I actually had the incredible experience. I mean, maybe it wasn't that incredible for other people, but for me, let me tell you, I had a great time. It was The Strokes. Oh my goodness. Let me tell you, I had a great time. So I am going to try and stop myself from playing like 50 Stroke songs. You know, I think, I don't know if that's what everyone wants to hear. So I'm going to start us off slow. Okay. I'm going to try. It's tough to pick. I'm going to try to keep it at maximum 3. Okay. Are people okay with that? I'm going to try my best. Okay. So that last couple songs, we heard Entropy by Daniel Caesar, and we heard Streetcar by Daniel Caesar as well. And up next, we are going to start off with Selfless by The Strokes.

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0: right. That was At the Door by The Strokes. I was once listening to that song in the car as I was driving near Kitts Beach, and I had a cyclist like cycle up to my window and yell, "I love this song," through the window. And it was a very wholesome moment. I felt very connected to that random cyclist. So now whenever I pass Kitts Beach, I try to play that song just in case he's out there. I have a friend and a guest in the studio with me today. This is...
1: Oscar.
0: And Oscar is a new CITR volunteer and member, and we're very excited to have you. Oscar was mentioning a plan of getting on the radio, and I thought, let's kickstart it. So happy to have you with us.
1: Thank you very much. All you got to do is show up.
0: Exactly. All you got to do is show up. So I thought some of you, if you've listened to the show before, you'll know, and I'll tell this to you as well, Oscar. Sometimes I'll bring my roommates or some of my friends in, and we'll do something where, like, I'll pick a song, they'll pick a song, I'll pick a song, and it's anything. It's anything we've been listening to recently. It's a song that you can't get out of your head. It's a song that you, I don't know, that you heard in a movie the other day that you want to hear again. It can be literally anything and everything. But I thought you might want to join in, and if you had any like songs that have been on your mind recently.
1: Well, if I'm in the elevator alone, I will sing very loudly.
0: Okay.
1: I don't think it's soundproof, but it's at the point where I feel like it's soundproof, okay. So I feel safe. I've been listening to My Old School by Steely Dan a lot.
0: Okay.
1: And I've been belting it out in the elevator, so.
0: Has anyone like opened the doors to find you yet?
1: Luckily, the elevator's kind of terrible, okay. So it's very slow, and I've got a lot of warning.
0: Oh, good. Okay, that's nice. So, and if it's slow, you've got more and more time to sing the song.
1: Exactly.
0: Oh my goodness. Okay, here it is. This is My Old School by Steely Dan.

0: So Oscar and I are just chatting about, coincidentally, well, we just met basically in the CITR lounge, but last week, very coincidentally, we sat next to each other on a bench here on campus while I was studying out loud for my geography quiz. I don't know if you remembered, but you said something about, I was like, oh, do you mind if I'm like stating random cities in Canada out loud? And you were like, as long as it's not Hamilton.
1: I do remember.
0: What's your beef with Hamilton?
1: I don't have any beef with Hamilton. I just thought, I know people don't like Hamilton. I should just say this. It'll be funny.
0: I have heard, I haven't heard the best things about Hamilton, I will say, but I have heard that they have the most waterfalls in Canada.
1: I didn't know that.
0: Which is kind of, it could either be really cool or it could be...
1: It could be really annoying.
0: It could be really annoying.
1: If it keeps washing away the roads.
0: Yeah, exactly.
1: I don't know.
0: That's exactly what I was thinking.
1: The only like real, I'm going to say firsthand experience, it's secondhand. I had a friend who got family out there and you know, he loved it.
0: Yeah?
1: He would go every summer.
0: Okay.
1: So that's probably good.
0: That is good. I think that's a good sign. If someone's returning somewhere, it's much more indicative of like if someone's like, oh yeah, my family's out there and they only ever come to visit me.
1: Mm.
0: Like I never go to Hamilton.
1: Or if like you go once and it's like it was the best like trip of my life and you never go back.
0: Was it that good of a trip? Probably not.
1: Probably not the Hamilton. I've never been personally. But.
0: I've also never... Actually, I don't know. When I first came out to UBC, my parents and I was, so I was living in Ottawa at the time.
1: Mm-hmm.
0: And my parents and I actually drove to Vancouver. But because I was so like amped up about going to university and like big move and like saying goodbye to my friends, like I can't remember most of the places that we passed on the way.
1: Yeah.
0: So, but I feel like you wouldn't pass through Hamilton to go from Ottawa to...
1: I actually don't know where Hamilton is. I know it's in Ontario.
0: I think it's South Ontario.
1: Okay.
0: If I had to place my bet, and this is very, very, like, bad, like a bad omen for how my map quiz that

0: was studying for last week went. But if I had to guess where Hamilton is, because I cannot remember based on the map I was studying, I'm going to say like southwest Ontario.
1: Southwest. Okay. All right. I would have kind of thought it's just, I think it's just near Toronto. That's
0: the is it?
1: I think. That's the best I got.
0: Okay. Well.
1: It's in the same half of Ontario as Toronto. That's all I got.
0: Oh, okay. So I'm definitely wrong then.
1: Well, hold on. South. Oh, wait.
0: Yeah, because Toronto's southeast-ish. Or like south middle-ish.
1: Okay.
0: I'm going to look it up. We're going to look it up right now.
1: We should really look this up.
0: Where is Hamilton?
1: I can never get cardinal directions right for Ontario specifically.
0: Yeah.
1: Because it's like kind of angled and there's the point.
0: That's the thing. And all the lakes. I was just complaining about the lakes.
1: It's so weird when I hear like, oh, southwest Ontario. Because I'm immediately thinking it's like down in that peninsula near Michigan.
0: Mm.
1: But technically it's like, I don't even know what's out there.
0: It's near. It's right next to Mississauga.
1: Oh, so it isn't near Toronto.
0: It's between Mississauga and Niagara Falls.
1: Okay.
0: It is nowhere near where I thought it was.
1: Ooh. Uh-oh.
0: I thought, okay, let me show you this map.
1: Yeah.
0: Okay, Toronto, that little red thing,
1: that's
0: Hamilton.
1: Okay.
0: We're looking at, this is a map. This is becoming a map class, everyone who's listening in right now. I thought it was like here.
1: Oh, okay.
0: But that's...
1: What is there? I don't actually know. I think Muskoka is out there somewhere.
0: Kenora International Fort Crow Lake.
1: Crow Lake. Cool. Okay.
0: It's Eagle Dogtooth Provincial Park. Whoa, cool
1: nice.
0: Name. White Dog.
1: White Dog.
0: Red Lake Road.
1: Yeah. Okay.
0: It's right next to Manitoba is where I thought it was, but I was so off. Huh. Anyway, the more you know, the more you know. okay, well, inspired by Steely Dan, I thought I would play a song that is also a little older, but something that I love listening to and that I always can groove to, I guess. You all know it. I think I've definitely played this song before, but I love this song and I was listening to it a lot last week, so I thought it was timely as well. This is Rupert Holmes with Escape. Yes, it is the Pina Colada song.

0: All right, everyone. And I think that is the perfect song and the perfect vibe to set us off for the rest of the day. I love that song. So fun. It was a pleasure having you in the studio, Oscar.
1: Thank you very much.
0: First time on air here at CITR.
1: Pleasure to be here.
0: Pleasure having you. And with that, we will both wish you a wonderful rest of your day. And I will see you here in 2 weeks' time for La Bonne Heure here on CITR. Thank you all for tuning in wherever in the world you're listening from. All right, have a wonderful day. Bye-bye.

0: Good morning, everyone. Welcome back to another episode of Lean In with Jeff. I hope you guys are having a wonderful morning. So we are officially done. We have finished up classes last Friday, and this is the first week of no classes. And I hope everyone had a wonderful time throughout the semester. I mean, I know that final season is still here. Some of you may have finals. Most of you may have finals. Some of you may are already finished and have some essays and some projects left. But all in all, the classes are finished. I am so proud of everyone who was able to get through this semester, and I hope it went well. For those of you who, you know, this was your first semester at UBC, congratulations for finishing up the first semester, and best of luck with your finals as well. And for those of you who have just been here for years, congratulations to you guys as well. It is really a challenging thing to go through university and accomplish all of those tasks and juggling personal life and academics and relationships. It's really a lot. And so I think everyone gets to hear that this is a tremendous accomplishment in so many ways. And so, you know, give yourself a pat on the back. You know, it's a really great thing to acknowledge that you were able to get through this and just persevere through all of everything that was thrown at you this semester. I know that it was very, very busy for me, but I'm so glad that I was able to get through the semester so successfully. And although I have some tasks to complete before it's officially over, I am proud. All right, so for today's episode, we are going to do another listening sesh, listening to Kylie V. They are a artist based in Vancouver, and we're going to be listening to their debut album, Big Blue. But before we do that, let's get through some PSAs, ads, and some show promos, and we'll get right into today's episode. So I'll see you guys in a couple minutes.
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1: Good morning, everyone. Welcome back to another episode of Lean In with Jeff. I hope you guys are having a wonderful morning. So we have just finished up last day of classes last Friday, and this is our first week without any classes. But I do realize that many of you have finals, and so you guys are probably studying for them. And I also know that many of you guys have gone back home, you know, going back to, you know, Edmonton or Newfoundland or Pakistan, or, you know, I know a lot of friends who just went home, and I hope that everyone was able to go safely with their flight. And it seems like this year, I mean, from my own observation, it's not as cold as it used to be. The winter time is, I think it was much colder in the previous years, but it seems like it's not that cold. I mean, it is still early December, so we do have to wait, you know, towards Christmas time all the way through, you know, early February to see the real cold, I guess, winter time that I'm kind of expecting. But it seems like the weather is pretty good. We've been getting a lot of rain, a lot of wet, dampy weather weather lately, but, you know, it's still quite nice to see that we get a little bit of sun here and there. And, you know, there's nothing like the smell of the air after a nice heavy rain. At least for me, I really enjoy that. So I also want to say that Shindig Battle of Bands, one of the largest events that we hold here at CITR and Discorder Magazine, has also finished up last week. And I just want to give out a big thank you to everyone, every volunteer, CITR and Discorder staff, executives that were able to make it happen. And so for those of you who have been able to attend the event and enjoy the live music, there's a lot of hard work that goes behind every single event that is held at CITR and Discorder. So I really want to give my full appreciation and thank you to everyone who has been able to make that happen and continue to make such a great community and thriving community of CITR and Discorder Magazine. So for those of you who are not familiar with CITR and Discorder Magazine, we are a radio station and magazine here at the University of British Columbia, located in the Nest. And so if you are at all interested in radio production or magazine writing, or even just in general want to volunteer with music and events, please come on down. We do tours every weekday. However, since the last day of classes is over, it seems like we're kind of, you know, going on a break as well. But we will continue in next semester with all the trainings and tours. You know, the great thing about CITR and Discorder is we do not require any prior experience. We just want you to be enthusiastic and willing to learn and just, you know, have fun and be respectful. And that's all we need. You know, it's just a very positive energy that we really strive for. And as long as you are willing to kind of participate with our team, it's really all that we ask for. And so for those of you who are interested in it, please come on down to the station. You know, everyone here is really welcoming. And I remember my first time coming to CITR and Discorder, I think now it's nearly 4 years ago. It has really been a great journey and probably one of the best experiences I had at UBC. And so if you are interested, please come on. We have so many events going on and so many events that went on and will continue to go on next semester as well. So I also want to say that, you know, the semester did end, and I'm sure that everyone has their own thoughts of how it went and, you know, some regrets here and there, maybe some moments where you maybe would have done differently. I just want to say that, you know, getting through a semester and getting through an academic year, you know, going through all those courses and everything in between, I think it's so important to recognize that just the sole fact of getting through it is an accomplishment on its own. And so being able to take that as a win and recognize that as something that you were able to do, is so important. I think that recognition is really going to drive you further. You know, obviously, you know, having challenges and putting yourself to a standard is important to grow yourself as, you know, a student and as a person and someone, you know, you're willing to strive for. But I think in these moments where we're kind of finished and we're given an opportunity to reflect, you have to have some sort of positive recollection of, you know, what you've done. And I think that's so important for not only just moving forward, but, you know, the overall attitude of just, you know, continuing to do what you love to do despite the challenges that come your way. And so once again, congratulations to every single student across everywhere who was able to finish up their semester. And I really, really wish the best for your final exams and that goes well. And once that is over, we are entering into Christmas break. I mean, Christmas decorations have been up since early November, probably right after Halloween. I think that transition between Halloween decorations all the way to Christmas is really a very fast transition. I already see some beautiful trees outside the nest right now. And then, you know, once you walk around the city, great lights. And so, you know, look around, you know, these lights are very beautiful to see. And I think it's definitely worth just, you know, maybe listening to some music or not, and just walking around the city, walking around your neighborhood, and just seeing these beautiful decorations out. And you know, for those of you who do not celebrate Christmas, I think it's still very beautiful to see the effort that the community has put into with making it kind of dazzle and sparkle. So Christmas is coming up. I hope that everyone is able to meet up and spend some time with their family and friends during the semester. It gets very busy. You know, we don't make as many calls to our loved ones as we want, maybe, or go and meet them and have a simple dinner or a lunch. And so using this as an opportunity to regather and spend some time with your loved ones, I think, is extremely important. And I hope that goes well with everybody while studying for final exams. We don't want to not do that and just have some fun. So good luck with your exams. I hope everyone is able to spend some time with their loved ones and rest and just, you know, take a break from all the hard work that you all have put into. But if you guys are needing a break right now, you know, wanting to listen to some music, tune in a couple minutes, because today we'll be listening to Kylie V, their debut album, Big Blue. Extremely great music. I think it really is kind of that soothing sound that I really enjoy as well. So I'll be in here listening to this song with you guys. And for those of you who are just tuning in, maybe grab some coffee, maybe grab some tea, whatever it is your preference, and we'll go into the first song, which is The Story If You Want It.

0: yourself. And if you try, get hard.
1: That was 5:10. The next one I have for you is Big Blue, the name of the album.

That was The Passage of Time. This is from Kylie V, their album Big Blue. I hope you guys enjoy the listen for today's episode. That is all I have for you guys today. I hope you guys had a wonderful time listening to all those songs. Good luck, everybody, with your finals. Final season has officially started. I know that some of you have maybe already taken finals, and some of you are waiting on taking your finals. Good luck, everybody. I hope it all goes successfully. And remember, after the finals, there's going to be a nice break waiting for you. A time you can use to spend with your loved ones, maybe catching up on some movies like me, or just giving yourself a break by giving you, walking around the city or outside, or even staying home, catching up on some sleep. But whatever it is that you are planning on doing during the break, good luck, everybody. Just a little bit more until we're finished up this semester, and I'm sure it will all be worth it. Thank you again for listening, everyone, and I'll see you guys next week with another great episode. Bye-bye, everyone.

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When I'm in Vancouver, I only listen to CITR 101.9 FM, also known as Clitorati Radio.

Hello, you're listening to CITR 101.9 FM, broadcasting live from unceded Musqueam territory, and this is I Come From The Mountain, the show that doesn't happen on a physical mountain, but it does happen in the mountains of your mind. And today's episode is brought to you by the four new gaps in Tasha's mouth as she just got all of her wisdom teeth taken out. This song is dedicated to those four lost teeth, now probably in some biohazard bin somewhere, and I think it's just appropriate to have it be played out by the song Matasiklik by the newly awarded Polaris 2026 winners, Engin de Potran.

Hello and welcome one and all to me, the host of I Come From The Mountain. Yes, this is in fact I Come From The Mountain. You're listening to CITR 101.9 FM. And today's episode is brought to you poetically or unpoetically by Tasha's four missing wisdom teeth. Tasha could not be here today with us because of that, because she just had all four of her wisdom teeth removed, which means that she is a little bit less wiser today, and that is okay. We forgive her. Everyone here in the I Come From The Mountain newsroom wishes Tasha the best, and we have sent her already a packet of chocolate and flowers to keep her satiated until she returns to the fold. And what will she return to? Well, she would return to these sets of songs that were dedicated to her missing teeth. Those four songs you just heard, maybe one for each tooth. I don't know. That's up to you to decide, I guess. Sorry about that. You just heard a song by the disco pop sensation Marcy, a song called Pay Me Now off of her new album, Masked Lady and Late Night Girl. Before that, you heard from the Bay Area duo Sour Widows, a song called Blood on the Grass, which is from their upcoming album Sigil. Second in our set was Quebecois artist Jonathan Person, a song called La Terre est Plate off of his brand new album Repertoire. And we started today with an incredible and strange alien song called Malacyclic by the band Engin de Potran from their now not only Polaris nominated, but Polaris won, Polaris championed album Volume 2 just last night. Engin de Potran would go on to take both the album of the year for the Polaris for Volume 2, and also the newly minted Polaris Song of the Year, which went to the lead single, Fabienk. Crazy that Engin de Potran would win. I, for one, served as a juror for the Polaris for a time, and I love to see rock here at CITR, the home of Vancouver Rock. I love to see rock get back into the Polaris in a real way. Not to say that the people who have won the Polaris prior to Engin de Potran were not worthy of the prize, because there were a lot. And in fact, when I was a juror, I championed specifically Little Pimenta's work at the time, Miss Columbia. So I'm not here to be like, the Polaris needs rock bands to win. But it had been a minute. Like, it had been a while since we had just been okay with, like, a rock band winning the prize. I think the last time that a rock band won the prize was actually probably effed up for the Chemistry of Common Life. And this was probably back in, like, 2015 or some odd year like that. So almost 10 years ago. So I am happy. Is there something to be said about the strange, like, there is something to be said about the strangeness of a band like Engin de Potran winning this kind of award. I mean, in some ways, how strange that two alien cosplayers would top probably the most important prize in music in Canada. It's cool because what makes them so good is actually something quite hidden beneath the strangeness and kind of goofiness of their existence. So all this to say, I'm glad that outsider music continues to rise to the occasion and even be granted the deserved awards. So congratulations to Engin de Potran for their win. To be said, I was a non-believer at first, but I would say that I am now a convert. So good on them. Let's go to some more music. So I have a Saturday off coming up, which is great. I don't normally. My other job is I work as a cook, and so I often work nights. I took the Saturday off because I'm so excited that I get to go see Ceremony live at the American
Ceremony's easily one of my favorite bands, and I'm over the moon that I get to see them live again, especially touring the excellent record that they put out just a couple months ago, Tell Me Your Dream. So in humble observation of going to see such a cool band live, we'll start the next set with a song by Ceremony called Ten Planets. You are listening to I Come From the Mountain. Enjoy.

And welcome back one last time to the sound of a voice you know, or maybe you don't know, but you know now. This is I Come From the Mountain from CITR 101.9 FM. And you just heard a song by the artist Daphne, a song called Sad Piano House, which I've played before, but this was a remix by an artist named Kelvin, which is part of the reissue of Daphne's album Butterfly, which is an extended edition with new songs, new remixes. I love Sad Piano House, so any reason to play that song on the radio, I'll do it. I'll do it. Before that, you heard from Colin Stetson and Bridget Campbell. I've been really obsessed with Bridget Campbell's work and this collab that she did with. I didn't know him at the time, Colin Stetson, a saxophonist. It's awesome. I love this kind of reinterpretation of what the bagpipe should and can do, and the combination of it with the saxophone is... yeah, it's awesome, honestly. So check it out. The song was called All the Light in the World, and that's also the name of the album. Before that, you heard Kralis, black metal, the black metal duo from the United States, a song called Grievous Corrector off of their brand new album, Scour Order. And then before that, I played you a trio of bands that I and a bunch of other people in Vancouver will get to see live on Saturday at the American. That was Verity Den with a song called Sympathizer off of their album Wet Glass. Before that, you heard from Dry Socket, which not only are we seeing them live on Saturday, but Dry Socket is a condition of wisdom teeth removal. So I thought this was a very appropriate band to play given the theme of today's show. The song was called Toolkit for Denial off of their album called Self-Defense Techniques. And we started off that section of our set today with Ceremony, a song called 10 Planets off of their brand new album, Tell Me Your Dream. And with that, we reached the end of this episode. Just a quick kind of shout out to bands and artists out there. We are still looking for submissions for our upcoming Shindig Battle of the Bands, where you can enter to win some pretty awesome prizes. If you are interested in submitting your band or your work, you can do so at CITR.ca. We have it all up there, and we hope to see you there. Shindig is awesome and definitely a worthwhile endeavor for artists in the city. All right, that is it. I leave you with one more song today. This is by another one of my favorite composers, Callie Malone. She is about to put out a new album called Burning Song, and this is the only song that she's released so far, and it is, I think it's great, and I hope you enjoy it. It's called Heavy with Fruit. This has been I Come From the Mountain from CITR 101.9 FM always, and as always, goodbye for now, Radio World.

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2: Trap that drunk window smoker, tied and drooling, flapped and stunk, pillow stroked my hand, pooling must be peas, strapped or hung that fellow, broke my grand stool, dust he, seized, stung or wallowed, hope or glands, ruled my lust, seized, stopping wrist or heaving clots and list, nor seizing crap that bunk. 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

0: 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This year, guest Indigenous curator playwright Frances Konkin and guest 2S LGBTQIA+ curator playwright Nicola Harwood are collaborating to bring together a select group of BC writers that span generations, Indigenous, and LGBTQS+ experiences while remaining rooted in humor and exploration of the human experience. With new panelists and beloved favorites making a comeback, this year's festival includes workshops, online events, readings, and an on-site literary and art fair. 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

Street.

Like a fire, like a fire, like a fire, like a fire, like a fire, like a fire, like a fire, like a fire, like a fire, like a fire, like a fire, like a fire, like a fire, like a fire, like a fire, like a fire, like a fire, like a fire, like a fire, like a fire, like a fire, like a fire, like a fire, like a fire, like a fire, like a fire, like a fire, like a fire, like a fire, like a fire, like a fire, like a fire, like a fire, like a fire, like a fire, like a fire, like a fire, like a fire, like a fire, like a fire, like a fire, like a fire, like a fire, like a fire, like a fire, like a fire, like a fire, like a fire, like a fire, like a fire, like a fire, like a fire, like a fire, like a fire, like a fire, like a fire, like a fire, like a fire, like a fire, like a fire, like a fire, like a fire, like a fire, like a fire, like a fire, like a fire, like a fire, like a fire, like a fire, like a fire, like a fire, like a fire, like a fire, like a fire, like a fire, like a

Hello, this is Alex Onghongtai from Dirty Beaches, aka Last Lizard, and you are listening to UBC Radio CITR 101.9 FM Vancouver.